I want you all to sit back right now for just a moment and trip along with me. And I want you all to imagine right now that it's early one Sunday morning.

0: This program has been made possible by the friends and partners of Joyce Meyer Ministries.
1: The minute that you declare that you're going to walk with God, the devil comes after you. I'm not going to stand here and tell you if you receive Christ tonight that all your problems are over. Some of them are over, but a different kind is going to begin. And you say, well, then why do I want to receive Jesus? Because your worst day with him will be better than your best day ever was without him. You know, right thinking can enable you and wrong thinking can disable you. It's amazing what you won't do if you think you can't. I mentioned that my mom knew that my dad was abusing me when I was growing up, but she never did anything about it. And 30 years after I left home, she finally found the courage to say something to me. And she said, I'm sorry for what I let your dad do to you. I didn't think that I could face the scandal. And I didn't think that I could take care of you and your brother. So her thinking, her wrong thinking, her wrong mindset ruined many lives. She could have just as easily said, I believe I can do this, and taken a step of faith and trusted God, and things could have turned out differently for a lot of people. Now, things have turned out good for me. I stuck with God and fought through a lot of things, but I had a brother 9 years younger than me who sadly ended his own life, and things could have been different for him, but he never had the right kind of training growing up, and he got on drugs when he was 17 and on alcohol and just never could get free from it. So it's very important that we realize how much our thoughts affect our actions, our attitudes, our moods. They literally are the forerunner for everything that we do or everything that we don't do. Now, this teaching is taken from the story of the Israelites, who the Bible plainly says in Deuteronomy chapter 1, verse 2, that it is only 11 days' journey from Horeb by way of Mount Seir to Kadesh Barnea on Canaan's border, yet Israel took 40 years to get there. Why would somebody take 40 years trying to make an 11-day trip? Any of you feel like you've been going around the same mountain way too long? In verse 6 of that same chapter, God actually spoke through Moses and said, you've stayed long enough at this mountain. And so I want to start tonight by saying to some of you, you've stayed long enough at the same place. You've been feeling sorry for yourself way too long. You've been blaming somebody else way too long. You've been complaining way too long. Come on, it's time for some change. And I want you to remember this. God can't change anything if we won't change. It's useless to keep praying for God to change everything if you're not going to be willing to do, or if I'm not going to be willing to do whatever God asked me to do. So I actually have 10 of these wrong mindsets, and I'm going to try to turn them into the way that you should think rather than the way that you shouldn't think. And I hope to get through all 10 by the time I leave tomorrow afternoon. But if I don't, we can always finish it on TV. I want to talk to you tonight about getting your mind off of the road behind you. Letting go of what lies behind and not basing your future on your past or even on what's going on in your life right now. See, some of you are stuck. You're just stuck. You've been in the same place for so long, going around and around the same mountain, that you've dug a rut And there's no way that you feel that you can get out of it. But it's time for you to let God take you out of that place to a brand new beginning in your life. Amen? The Bible says that God called the Israelites out of Egypt to take them in to the promised land. I brought you out to take you in. God has brought you out of something to take you into something better. But you know what? You have to let go of the old in order to take hold of the new. Amen? Sometimes we feel pulled in two different directions because God's trying to pull us forward and we keep hanging on to what's back here. You always have to give up something to get something. Amen? You almost always have to leave something to go somewhere. But the thing about God that, well, it's, he knows what he's doing, of course, but it's not too easy, is he'll call you out of something before he shows you what you're going into. And so there comes fear. Like he told Abraham, leave the place where you're at and go to the place that I will show you. Are there any of you like that right now? You've let go of one thing behind you and now you just feel like you're just in total confusion and you don't know what's next or what you're going to do. And well, you know what? You don't have to know because God knows. And all he really wants to hear from you is, I trust you. Not why, God, why, but I trust you. Now, our mind has a lot to do with how fast we make it from Egypt through the wilderness to the promised land. I'm sure you've all heard of the promised land. I don't know about you, but after several years of being in church, I got so tired of hearing about the promises, but never feeling like I actually possessed them. I heard about freedom all the time, but I wasn't free. I heard that God wanted to bless me, but financially, we were just hand to mouth and paycheck to paycheck. And I heard about all these things and I believed them, or I thought I did, but they never seemed to happen in my life. Anybody ever feel like that? You just, I mean, just be honest. You get a little tired of the rah, rah, rah in church and, you know, it's nice while you're there, but when you go home, you still got the same mess, and you just, you want to possess the promises. You don't want to just hear somebody talk about it. You want to possess it. Well, the Israelites wanted to possess what God called the promised land, and it was a land that he said was flowing with milk and honey, which meant every good thing. God wants us to have every good thing. The Bible says, eye is not here, eye has not seen, ear has not heard all the good things that God already has made ready, prepared, and stored up for those who love him. But the interesting thing about the word possess that the Israelites didn't understand, and I don't think we understand it a lot, the word possess actually means to dispossess the current occupants. So in other words, they had to be ready for war in order to take that land that God promised them, because enemies of God were already living on that land. Amen? And so the Bible says that God took them the long, hard way through the desert instead of a route that was much shorter, and he did it on purpose because they were not ready yet for war. And see, I've been getting real bothered in my spirit lately, and so I know that I've got to do some preaching on this. Not all tonight, but I'll mention it. You know, a lot of Christians aren't ready for war. They're just, sometimes I feel like I'm in a cosmic battle between Satan and God. and they're both trying to win, and I'm here in the middle deciding who I'm going to follow. Am I going to listen to the lies of Satan, or am I going to believe the promises of God and stand firm and go with him? You got to dispossess the current occupants before you can possess the promises of God. And we got to be ready for war. So God took them the long, hard way because they weren't ready for that yet. He knew that they were still too immature to really take a stand and not be moved by anything that they saw or felt and believe God. And so they ended up out in the wilderness, whining, blaming, complaining, murmuring, grumbling. And you'll see when I get to the part on complaining that the word complain means to remain. Complain and remain. Praise and be raised. That's my own special quote. The more we complain, the more we stay right where we're at. And so they just wandered around out there for 40 years when it was an 11-day journey because they had wrong mindsets. They had a wrong mental attitude. They didn't know how to think right. So before we get into the specifics of these different attitudes, let's just talk for a minute about the mind. Who could stand it if I talked for a minute about the mind? Please do, right? Okay. Well, Proverbs 23:7 says, as a man thinks in his heart, so is he. That's a very interesting scripture. Colossians 3:1-2 says, if then you've been raised with Christ, seek the things that are above, where Christ is seated at the right hand of God. Set your mind on things that are above. That means right things, not on the things that are upon the earth. Now let's read it again. Set your mind, and I really like what the Amplified says, set your mind and keep it set. See? It's easy to go on a diet on Sunday night after dinner. But the problem starts by Tuesday when you want to eat everything on the table and then eat the table. Okay, I'm going to tell you a secret. You're not going to like this part, but here it comes anyway. If you want to have real victory, you're going to have to be willing to hurt a little bit. And see, the Israelites didn't want to hurt, and we don't want to hurt. So the devil gives us 9 different ways to get out of hurting. And you know, even if you just take complaining, you know, if you're going through something and you just keep your mouth shut about it and you're just talking to God about it and not murmuring and complaining, it's hard. It's like there's no relief valve for the pressure in our soul. But if we can just tell somebody how bad we got it and how bad we feel, and oh my gosh, if they would just feel a little sorry for us now, the flesh is like, you got your fix, and then you go around the mountain one more time. I mean, if you agree, it's hard when you're hurting just to say, God, I just want to get through this and get it over with. And so I'm going to just talk to you about it, not grumble and complain. There's all different kinds of suffering, but I'm very concerned because it seems to me like, and of course it's not everybody. There's a lot of you out there that are very strong and you stand firm and you stand your ground and you're awesome, mature Christians. But I think we all know that the majority are not like that. And I think that people are just getting wimpier and weaker and, you know, they just can't take very much and they're ready to quit. And, you know, if you don't do this today, God, then I'm out of here. I can't do this anymore. Everything's too hard. And, you know, we've got to understand that you got to be ready for war. The minute that you declare that you're going to walk with God, the devil comes after you. I'm not going to stand here and tell you if you receive Christ tonight that all your problems are over. Some of them are over, but a different kind is going to begin. And you say, well, then why do I want to receive Jesus? Because your worst day with him will be better than your best day ever was without him. Because here's the thing. Without Christ, you're stuck in the place you're at. And your life is nothing but misery from now until you draw your last breath. And if you haven't received Christ by the time you do that, then the real misery starts. Yes, there's a place called hell. We don't talk enough about that either. I'd rather scare the hell out of somebody than to sit and watch them go to hell. Amen. And every once in a while, a good message, hellfire and brimstone, like they used to call it, would be good for us. Amen. I mean, what do people think they're doing? I mean, the amount of time that you have here on earth is absolutely nothing. It's like one grain of sand on all the beaches in the world compared to forever. And we need to spend our now time here getting ready for there. And I tell you, more than anything, we need to get our eyes off of ourselves, get your mind off yourself, and on to what you can do for somebody else. I love the song that Natalie sang tonight. You can be a miracle. Everybody wants a miracle, but how about being a miracle? How about being one for somebody else? And yes, if you do that, you will live a sacrificial life. But you'll be so full and fruitful on the inside. You see, a wilderness can be a literal place like a desert, but many people have a wilderness in their soul. Everything is dry and barren, and no matter what they do, even people, there's so many unhappy Christians. And really, that's an oxymoron. I mean, Christians should be the happiest people on the face of the earth, and yet they're not. And it's because we really just forget that the enemy's after us all the time. He's not going to win. The purpose that Jesus came was to destroy the works of the wicked one. We've already got the victory, but we are going to have to stand our ground. And we are more than conquerors through Christ who loves us. That's why we need to get a little bit sassy with our souls and say, why so downcast, oh my soul? Get a smile on your face, body, and get out there and count your blessings and stop whining over every little thing that goes wrong in your life. You say, well, Joyce, if you had my life, you wouldn't be standing up there saying that. Well, you don't know what my life is like. You don't know. I tell you, there's a lot more to it than this little part right here. That I can tell you for sure. And if you think the devil gets after you, you ought to try preaching this stuff and see if he gets after you. So you got to set your mind. I am going all the way through to victory. I am not going to quit. I am not going to give up. By the grace of God, I am going to be who God wants me to be, do what he wants me to do, and have what he wants me to have. And that's why it doesn't matter anything that's happened to you previous to this moment right here. If it's bad stuff you didn't like, you need to let go of it. And you need to say, this is the first day of the rest of my life, and I am not going to live the rest of it like I've lived the previous part of it. Mindsets are an interesting thing. We set ourselves up sometimes for just a bad day. I don't want anybody to take this wrong, because I know sometimes the anniversary of the death of a loved one can be painful for people. But my aunt, who's gone home to be with the Lord, she, every year, I mean, this was still like 15, 20 years after my uncle passed, and he was a Christian man, she knew he was in heaven, she would plan to have a bad day on that day. I mean, she would tell me 2 weeks out, now, you know, honey, next so-and-so is when Uncle Marvin passed, and you know that's going to be a hard day for me. Well, I understand that things like that can be hard, but I also understand that a little bit of right thinking can change that. Amen? How many of you agree that sometimes we just set ourselves up for disaster just with our own thoughts? Okay, so Dave, how's it going to be for you if you would ever get to the point where you can't play golf? And he said, oh, I've already thought about that, and I've just made my mind up that I'll just be happy anyway. Now, you know what most people would do? Oh, I don't know what I'll do if I can't play golf. My gosh, I'll be so bored if I just, you know. He's like, nope, I've already made my mind up. I can be happy anyway. You know what? Some of you need to take that little bit of advice right there. And instead of deciding you can't be happy if your situation doesn't change, come on, the minute you say, I cannot be happy if this doesn't change, you've thrown down the gauntlet in the devil's face. And he's going to turn the heat up. Remember the guys in the fiery furnace? The furnace got turned up 7 times hotter than before. The minute you say, if this doesn't change, I can't be happy, the enemy will come against you with everything he's got to make you unhappy. But what if you say, if nothing ever changes, I'm going to be happy? Huh? What if you say, if nothing ever changes, I'm going to be happy, because my joy is not in my circumstances, it's in the Lord. Well, I want to encourage you to stay to the very end of the program, because I'm going to address a viewer's question about strife in marriage a little bit later in the show. But back to our mind for just a moment. You know, the mind can be very challenging to keep it going in the right direction all the time. It's important to know that God has equipped us to develop and maintain the right mindset. He will help us do that. Choosing the right thoughts will determine good things happening in our lives. Right thinking produces right living. Today, we're offering you 4 teachings called Right and Wrong Mindsets. I don't think anybody can ever have enough teaching on the mind, so I want to encourage you to get these. I think you're really going to enjoy them. And guess what? We're offering this to you today for your gift to the ministry of any amount. We pick out certain things that we offer for any amount because, to be honest, it's a teaching that we really want everybody to be able to have. And so I just ask that those of you that can give more would give as much as you can, and that'll help make up for some of the people who can't give as much. So go online, call or click today, and get your copy.
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1: You know, I don't think we can fully understand how important it is to know the Word of God and apply it to our lives. And that's why I'm so very excited about the Biblical Commentary Series. This can help anybody who thinks they don't know how to study or they can't understand the Bible when they do study it. It's very down to earth, very practical. I think you're going to really enjoy it.
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6: Joyce, today Matt is asking this question. He says, I've been married for 2 years. We have strife in our relationship and it's not getting better. It seems we can't have a conversation without her getting angry, though I tried to be gentle with my words. I see my own marriage when you describe the early years of with you and Dave, and you being angry before the change in your life. She's also had a difficult past, but assures me that that's not it. I don't know what to do. I pray and I fast. She constantly reminds me that she doesn't want to be in this marriage anymore.
1: Well, I feel for you, for the situation that you're in, and I hope that she doesn't put an end to the marriage. It would be a shame to do that because she'll go through the same thing with the next person that she gets in a relationship with. And what you're describing is a result of her past. And it is insecurity, and the only one that can fix it is God, but he can't even do that if she won't open up her heart and let him. And so what happened between me and Dave is eventually, and I mean, he waited until he really felt like it was God's timing. Eventually, he confronted me and basically just said, if you continue to act the way you're acting, I don't know what I'm going to do in the future. He didn't just like right out threaten to leave me, but he did let me know that he didn't know if he could put up with that forever. And because I wanted the relationship, which this is going to be the point here, you know, she has to want to keep the marriage in order for it to work. But eventually, you don't want to live in strife all the time. You don't want to live in a war zone. If you have any children, you don't want them raised in that kind of an atmosphere. And so you'll have to confront her at some point. And if she doesn't receive it well, there's really not anything that you can do about it except leave it up to God and see what she does. I'm sorry that I don't have an all-inclusive do this and it'll work. But, you know, God can only do in our lives what we will let him do. And so I believe with all my heart that God answers prayer. But when you're praying for somebody else, you have to keep in mind that their will is involved. And so then that has to be between her and God.
0: For more information, visit joycemeyer.org. This program has been made possible by the friends and partners of Joyce Meyer Ministries. This program has been made possible by the friends and partners of Joyce Meyer Ministries.
1: You need to start thinking and saying the right thing before the right thing happens to you. One more time. You need to be willing to say and think the right thing before the right thing starts happening to you. Now, the Israelites, they didn't have very good attitude. So let's talk for just a minute about some of the wrong mindsets and attitudes that they had. The first one I want to talk about is one that we've been sneaking up on. My future is based on my past and my present. That's a wrong mindset. My future is based on my past and my present. People who can't see beyond where they're at right now. You got to be able to see with the eye of faith. You've got to see things in your heart that you can't see yet with your natural eyes. And you don't see them in your circumstances, but you see them in your heart. The Bible says that Jesus did not decide by the sight of his eyes nor the hearing of his ears. Isaiah 11:3. He didn't make decisions based on what he saw and heard. He made decisions based on the promises of God and what was in his heart. The right mindset says, I'm going to look ahead because something good is going to happen to me. Wrong mindset says, nothing's ever going to change. Everything is going to be just the way as it's always been. But you can change a wrong mindset tonight. You don't have to wait for a fee. You can think what you want to think. You don't have to think everything that falls in your head. That's why we have this book, to tell us what's right and what's wrong. And so when the next time you have a thought that says it's too late for you, well, guess what? You can't find that in this book. Or the next time you have the thought, you're no good. All you are is a big mess up. You never do anything right. Well, guess what? That's a lie. Because the Bible says that you're precious, you're special, you're created in his image. He's got a good plan for you. Come on. The devil says you're never going to have anything. Every time you get a dollar, something happens to take it. You're never going to own your own home. You're never going to have a new car. You're never going to have anything. You say, well, that's a lie. Because the Bible says that God delights in my prosperity. Amen. Amen. And you have to start thinking and saying the right thing before the right thing happens to you. We got to say that a few times. You need to start thinking and saying the right thing before the right thing happens to you. One more time. You need to be willing to say and think the right thing before the right thing starts happening to you. You're calling those things that be not as though they are. Romans 4:17 says, we serve a God who calls things that are not as if they already existed. So I guess if God can do it, it's okay if we do it. I love what David said in Psalm 27. What would have become of me had I not believed that I would see the Lord's goodness in the land of the living? I'm so glad it doesn't say, what would have become of me had I not believed that I would see good things when I go to heaven? We're going to see good things when we go to heaven, but according to this scripture, we don't have to wait till we get to heaven. He said, I believe that I would see good things in the land of the living. I'm going to see good things while I'm alive. I'm going to see my kids have a good life while I can watch them enjoy it. I'm going to read three groups of scriptures, things that the Israelites said. And it was they always did it when things got a little tough. That's why I'm saying we need to be a little stronger. We need to be ready for a few hard things and not fall apart every time things don't just work out the way we want them to work out. I heard somebody say the other day that today if a teenager gets insulted by another person in school, they think they're being bullied. Now, you know, there's genuine bullying that's going on and that's wrong, but every time somebody hurts your feelings, I mean, I had people in school that didn't like me. I had people that talked about me. I survived. Come on. And you understand that I'm not denying that these things happen, but it's almost like too many people today are on their soapbox all the time, constantly murmuring about what they deserve and what they should have. And you know what? Here's the bottom line. We deserve to die and go to hell. We don't deserve anything except for the grace and the mercy of God. I guess I'd have to say I'm old school. And I guess when you say that, you're kind of, aging yourself. But, I came from a culture where you worked hard for what you had. And I remember we worked a year before we got a week's vacation, and then maybe 2 or 3 years before you got 2 weeks vacation. And now, people want 3 weeks vacation the day they're hired, and another week of sick leave, and time off when they have a baby, and time off for this and that and something else. And nobody can make money if they got to give everything away. Ooh, some of you don't like this, do you? See, that's what we got to be careful of as believers, that we don't get sucked up into that culture of thinking that we deserve everything and everything should be handed to us. And the government needs to do this for me and the government needs to do that for me. Can I tell you a secret? In order for the government to give you anything, they have to take it away from somebody else. They don't have any of their own money. They've got yours and mine. Amen. I watched a teaching the other day by a girl who had a stroke and is in a wheelchair, and she's still out ministering to people. Beautiful girl. One side of her face still paralyzed, and she did a teaching called The Good Hard Life. And she said, people don't, it's either good or it's hard. People don't think it can be good and hard. But she said, I've got a hard life, but it's a good life. See? And she's helping people, but it's all because of her mindset and her attitude. Are you hearing me? See, a lot of people think if life is hard for them, well, I can't help anybody else. I've got problems of my own. Well, that's exactly when you should be helping somebody else, when you have problems of your own. I think it's in Ecclesiastes that says, if you wait for all conditions to be favorable, you will not sow. And that's true. We're always going to increase our giving when, and we're going to, I love these people say, well, Joyce, I tell you what, if I had $1 million, I'd give it to you. Well, you would not. If you won't give me 2 of the 5 you got, then you're not going to. We're always going to do it later, some other time. And you know what we're waiting for? We're waiting for a time when we've got so much abundance that we can give and not miss it. Well, God wants us to do things sacrificially. I taught the Word of God for years before I made any money for it. And I quit a full-time job to do what I'm doing, and I made more money than Dave did at that time, and had all my gas was paid for, and I was in management in a company, and God called me to preach the Word, and I didn't know the Word. I had to study, and so I felt like God wanted me to quit my job. And when I did, every month we needed a miracle to pay our bills. We were $40 short every month of being able to pay our bills. Well, I thought surely because I made this great sacrifice that something amazing was going to happen in our finances. Surely, something was going to happen. Some relative that I didn't know I had would die and leave me a bunch of money, or something amazing was going to happen. Well, you know what? For 6 years, I shopped at garage sales. Come on. And I could cook hamburger 1,000 different ways. And oh my gosh, I longed for the day when I could go in and buy the best cut of steak, or just go to the store and not have to take my calculator and add everything up to make sure I didn't go a penny over. Amen? I wanted to just be able to go to the store and just put what I wanted in my basket and go pay for it and not worry about it. And I didn't understand God was getting me ready for war. Because when I really got into ministry, like not just doing a Bible study at home, but real public ministry, new level, new devil. Amen. And you got to be ready for that. Come on, flex those spiritual muscles and say, I can do whatever I need to do through Christ who is my strength. And sure, I hope my life is nice and sweet and easy, but if it's not, I'm going to serve God anyway. I'm going to do what I'm supposed to do, no matter how it feels. So, the Israelites' attitude. I'm not making much progress in my things, am I? Numbers 14:2, and all the people of Israel grumbled against Moses and Aaron. The whole congregation said to them, well, would that we had died in the land of Egypt, or that we had died in this wilderness. I want you to notice how often they're talking about, just wish we were dead. Just might as well be dead. Got to have all these problems, just might as well be dead. Why is the Lord bringing us into this land to fall by the sword? Our wives and our little ones will become a prey. Would it not be better for us to go back to Egypt? See, as soon as things got hard, they wanted to run back to Egypt. How many people accept Christ, or at least that's what they act like they're doing, because they think he's going to solve all their problems, and when life is a little hard, they go back to the same life they were living before? That's not what you want to do. You got to stand your ground until you come out of those dark places into the light and into victory. Then they said one to another, let us choose a leader and go back to Egypt. Numbers 20, verses 3 and 4. And the people quarreled with Moses and said, well, we just wish we would have perished when our brothers perished before the Lord. Why have you brought the assembly of the Lord into the wilderness that we should die here, both us and our cattle? Can you imagine spending 40 years leading 6 million people around with that kind of an attitude? And you think you have problems with one teenager. Come on, how many have a teenager that you think is going to drive you stark raving mad? Well, I'll tell you what, when I started the ministry, when I started it, I had 3 teenagers and a baby. Yeah, ooh. Now that little baby that I carried around on my hip everywhere I went is the CEO of all of our stateside ministries. And he did about drive me crazy. Numbers 21, 4 and 5, from Mount Hor, they set out by the way of the Red Sea to go around the land of Edom. And the people became impatient. And the people spoke against God and against Moses. Why have you brought us up out of Egypt to die in the wilderness? For there's no food and no water. And we hate this light, contemptible manna, this food that you're miraculously raining down out of the sky every day. We hate these miracles. We want some new miracles. We get tired of even miracles, don't we? You know, I remember saying to the Lord one time, well, I just don't understand why you don't do the things that you used to do when I first started walking with you. You know, I had so many amazing things happen. I mean, I could just need to hear from God and take my Bible and... And I mean, I would get the most amazing answers. I mean, even Dave would get impressed once in a while. But that don't last forever. What happens when you go, oh God, I need you to show me what's wrong. Woe be unto you, you wicked sinner. Oh, wait. Let me find another page. Come on, how many of you do that? You just... What do you see? What do you see for your life? Are you seeing good things? Can you close your eyes and see good things? When you lay down at night, can you close your eyes and use your holy imagination to see yourself getting that promotion at work or getting that better job or your teenagers accepting Christ or whatever it is that you need? You know, Abraham had a problem with his nephew Lot, and they both had become so prosperous that there wasn't enough grass for all the cattle. And so this is in Genesis 13, and Abraham was a very godly man, and he knew the dangers of strife. And so he went to Lot and he said, "Let there be no strife between us. You choose whatever part of the valley you want, and I'll take what's left." Now, how many people would do that? Because actually, he didn't even have to take Lot with him when God sent him out. And he included him out of mercy. And now they're fighting. And so he says, "I'll tell you what, I don't want to fight with you. You take what part you want, I'll take what's left." So Lot took the best part of the Jordan Valley, and Abraham had what was left. But I want to show you what God said to Abraham in Genesis 13, 14 through 17. "And the Lord said to Abram, after Lot had separated from him, 'Lift up your eyes and look from the place where you are, north, south, east, and west, and all the land that you see, I will give it to you.'" He wasn't worried about what he lost. God said, "How far can you see?" He wasn't all mad and bent out of shape because Lot took the best part. He knew that if he behaved according to the way God wanted him to behave, that no matter what somebody took from him, God would always give him back more. I want to make sure you got what I said, because some of you are sitting with a bitter heart and you're mad because you didn't get what you thought you deserved, or somebody mistreated you, or your boss didn't treat you right, or your friends didn't treat you right, or the person you were married to didn't treat you right, and you're just all tied up in knots and your soul is like a wilderness. But tonight you can have a new attitude. Tonight you can say, "No matter what you took from me, God is going to replace it with much, much more than what I lost." Come on. And then God will say to you, "Well, what can you see?" "Everything you see, I'll give it to you. For it is written," 1 Corinthians 2:9, "as it is written, what no eye has seen, nor ear has heard, nor the heart of man imagined, what God has prepared for those who love him." Amen. And then one last scripture, Ephesians 2:10. I love this. "We are created for good works, and a good life that God has prepared ahead of time." It reads, "For we are God's own handiwork, his workmanship, recreated in Christ Jesus, born again, that we may do those good works which God predestined, planned ahead of time for us, taking paths which he prepared that we should walk in them, living the good life which he prearranged and made ready for us to live." So let me tell you that no matter what you've had or what you've got now, God has already prearranged a good life for you and laid out a path, but I don't know if you noticed or not, that we should walk in it. God's made everything ready, but we got to do the walking. He holds our hand and we do the walking. And sometimes you got to walk through the hard places. Sometimes you got to walk through some mistreatment. You got to walk through some injustice. And the worse it hurts, the more you shout, God is good. And something good is going to happen to me in my life. Come on, give God a praise.
7: Joyce answers your question of the day soon, so stay with us.
1: You know, the mind can be very challenging to keep it going in the right direction all the time. It's important to know that God has equipped us to develop and maintain the right mindset. He will help us do that. Choosing the right thoughts will determine good things happening in our lives. Right thinking produces right living. Today, we're offering you four teachings called Right and Wrong Mindsets. 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I think you're really going to enjoy them. And guess what? We're offering this to you today for your gift to the ministry of any amount. 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So go online, call or click today and get your copy.
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0: Okay, Joyce, let's tackle a big question that people need help with right now. It's such a good question. Mary from New Mexico says, how do I get my husband to go to church with me? I've tried to be the example. Maybe I'm not a good enough example.
1: Well, the first thing she doesn't want to do is get condemned because he's not choosing to do the right thing. And I think maybe the question is wrong. How do I get my husband to go to church? Frankly, I don't think we can get anybody to do anything for any length of time. You know, you can threaten, you can pressure, you can connive and convince, but if it's not in somebody's heart, it's never going to last. Mm-hmm. And so I think the best thing to do, yes, be an example, but pray. You know, we continue to forget how powerful prayer is. And, you know, I would just simply say that God can do in one moment what we cannot do in 100 years. It is amazing. Even now, there's things that, you know, maybe I try to talk Dave into not doing or talk Dave into doing, and I have to remember, Joyce, just leave it alone and pray. And that doesn't mean that I always see a change right away, but it does mean, here's the thing, if God can't do it, I sure can't.
0: Yeah.
1: So it's still up to that person to make that choice.
0: Mm-hmm.
1: And you cannot make somebody else love God.
0: Yeah.
1: And so you can be an example, and she should continue to do that, because we're not a good example to people just to get them to do what's right. We're a good example to people because that's what Jesus is asking us to do.
0: Yeah, that's excellent. I've seen God do amazing things that I didn't see any physical way for it to happen when I least expected it.
1: Right.
0: And sometimes that's after years and years of not seeing it happen.
1: That's exactly
0: my
1: right.
0: Being frustrated, which didn't do anybody any good.
1: Right.
0: But God can pull some things off that will astound us.
1: With God, all things are possible.
0: And those husbands and those wives that you've been waiting to go to church, they might be there right beside you.
1: Our
0: someday.
1: Part is to pray, His part is to do.
2: We hope you enjoyed today's program. For more information, visit joycemeyer.org. This program has been made possible by the friends and partners of Joyce Meyer Ministries. This program has been made possible by the friends and partners of Joyce Meyer.

0: our ministries.
1: Maybe something's not working right in your life. You can't seem to get anything to work right. Your prayers aren't being answered. And maybe if you listen to God, He'll whisper to you, well, you've got unforgiveness in your heart. Come on, don't look at me like you don't know what I'm talking about. Okay, Father, we thank you for the word and pray that people will get it. Like that woman last night who heard one sentence and it just captured her heart. Let that happen for many people today. In Jesus' name, amen. Right and wrong mindsets. You know, your thoughts can take you somewhere where you'd really like to be, or they can keep you somewhere where you don't want to be. They can take you where you'd like to be, and they can keep you where you don't want to be. The Israelites spent 40 years trying to make what the Bible says in Deuteronomy was an 11-day trip. Wonder how long we mess around going around the same mountains, the same problems over and over and over, finding different ways to really disobey God. Can I tell you, no matter how many times you avoid what God's told you to do, He's not going to change His mind. You can just go around the same mountain 5,000 times and His answer is still going to be the same when you come back. So the best plan is just do what God tells you to as quick as you can, no matter how hard it is or how much it hurts or what you have to sacrifice. And please always keep in mind that God is never trying to take anything away from you. He's always just trying to get you in a position where you can be happier, where you can have more peace, where your life can be more fruitful, and where you can be equipped to help as many people as you possibly can help. You know, those of us that are already saved, we know where we're going. Our future is secured. But we have a job while we're here, and that's to mature as Christians and be an example to other people. And the Holy Spirit is sent into our life to help us grow up and mature. One of the main scriptures I want to put before you again today is Colossians 3, verse 1 and 2. If then you've been raised with Christ, seek those things that are above, where Christ is seated at the right hand of God. And now it's getting ready to tell you how you seek things. Set your mind, and I like the Amplified says, and keep it set on things that are above. Or we might say, set your mind and keep it set on right things. Because if our minds are full of right things, then when the devil comes along with his lies, there's no room for him to put the wrong things in us. I think too often we teach people what not to do, and I think we should put a greater emphasis on what to do, and then if we're doing things right, there's not going to be any room for the wrong thing in our life. I wrote a book about habits, and I didn't call it Breaking Bad Habits. I called it Making Good Habits and Breaking Bad Habits. Because honestly, if you focus on making a good habit, then there will be no room for the bad habit to function in your life. But we focus so much on trying to get rid of the bad, and we just end up in a wrestling match with the devil, and we never get around to doing what's right. So set your mind where you want to go, not where you've been or where you are right now. Have a vision for your life. Have a vision for your children. Have a vision for your home. Have a vision for your ministry. And don't back down and give up on it. Wrong thinking causes us more problems than what we can even possibly imagine. And the first thing, what I did actually years ago, I don't know about you, but I came to a point where I was tired of sitting in church and hearing about all of the promises of God and never actually experiencing them in my life. I heard about joy, but I was unhappy. I heard about peace, but I didn't have any. I heard about prosperity, but I was broke all the time. I heard about all kinds of things, and I believed them. My heart believed them. I could see them in the Word. I believed them. But something was just missing. And see, one of the things we have to understand is, yes, there's promises, but there's also conditions. And so, for example, we can't just pray away every problem we have. Most of the time when we pray, God will show us something that we need to do. Not all the time, but a lot of times. Maybe something's not working right in your life. You can't seem to get anything to work right. Your prayers aren't being answered. And maybe if you listen to God, he'll whisper to you, well, you've got unforgiveness in your heart. Come on, don't look at me like you don't know what I'm talking about. You know, there's probably more people sitting in here today, as sweet as you look. And I know that you have got a right heart, or you would not be coming here on a Saturday to listen to me do this all day. You're a great person, but you're mad at somebody. Don't make me ask for a show of hands, because I can tell you there's more people in here that have got something stuck in you. And that's why things aren't working for you. Because the Bible says plainly, when you pray, if you have anything against anyone, it doesn't leave out anybody, doesn't leave out any situation. You can't get by with any kind of an excuse. Well, you just don't know what they did to me. To be honest, it doesn't matter what they did to you. It matters to God, and he wants to fix it, but he can't if you won't forgive him. And forgiveness is not a way you feel about somebody. It's a choice that you make about how to treat them. Even though they've treated you bad, God requires you to love them unconditionally. Ouch, ouch. I don't think we realize how much we try to find little ways to wait for God to give us something easier to do. You know, we put it off until, I mean, we've got good intentions. We're going to do it. Well, when are you going to do it? How many of you believe that prompt obedience is one of the best things you can do in your life? Amen? So, I'm sure that I could say right now, who's in this building that has an area in your life where you know you're not obeying God? And there would be lots and lots and lots of hands go up. So therefore, we have no right to complain about our problems. I'm smiling. Come on, you know, I want to help you. I don't want to just put on a nice show here today. I want to help you. I want you to leave with something that can change your life. And if I have to say some things to make you a little bit uncomfortable in your chair, then I'm willing to do that, because I actually think if we can go to church and just sit there and be nice and comfortable the whole time and just love everything that's being said, then maybe the right thing is not being said. Amen? I mean, yes, God loves you unconditionally. You're a special person. You're valuable. You're wonderful. God's got a good plan for your life. But if you don't walk in obedience to God, nothing's going to work. And I think we need to get back to a little more of this kind of teaching. You know, we need to realize that this is serious business. And God is serious about everything he says. And we can't just disobey God, purposely disobey him, and think just because he loves us, it doesn't make any difference. Your disobedience won't stop God from loving you, because he loved you before you ever cared one thing about him, but it will hurt you if you keep disobeying God. So, having said that, I'll try to press on. So last night I talked about One of the big mistakes that the Israelites made that caused them to spend 40 years trying to make an 11-day trip. Isn't that amazing? 40 years to make an 11-day trip. Well, we're amazed at them, but what about us? How long have you been messing around with the same thing? Over and over. How long have you been mad at that person that hurt you when you were a child? How long have you been mad at your parents because they didn't treat you right? Or mad at one of your sisters and brothers because your parents seemed to favor them and they got it easier than you did? How long are you gonna keep going around and around the same thing? It's time. So that one of their biggest problems, the wrong mindset they had, was that they didn't have any vision for the future. They couldn't see beyond where they'd been and where they were right now. And I can tell you, no matter what's happened to you in the past or what's happening right now, things can be better in the future. Now, lest I get all excited and try to re-preach that, I'm going to get on over here to number two. Okay, another wrong mindset that they had, and a lot of us have, is somebody do it for me, I don't want to take responsibility. A right mindset would be, I'm willing to work hard and take responsibility for my life. Amen? For example, how about taking responsibility for your own joy? Who are you blaming for not keeping you happy? I remember when the Lord spoke to my heart and he said, stop giving Dave the responsibility for your joy. You can be happy if you want to be happy. Amen? And I can tell you, in the first 2 years that we were married, I mean, I was not a happy person. And unhappy people, it almost annoys them to be around happy people. So they try to make other people unhappy so they can all be unhappy together. And so I was always doing things that could have made Dave unhappy and ruined his day, but he would not let me make him unhappy. And it was the most infuriating thing to me. Does anybody know what I'm talking about? I'm just like, you don't care about anything. You're just happy no matter what. And he still is. The exact same way. But you know what? It finally made me hungry for what he had. If you're married to somebody that's unhappy, don't let their unhappiness make you unhappy. The better thing to do is to be happy around them and let them see that things can be different. Amen? Otherwise, we become codependent on somebody else's problem. Responsibility means to respond to the ability that God has placed in you, or to respond to an opportunity that's put in front of you. I wonder how many opportunities we miss in life. How many times God invites us to do something and he has to go find somebody else to do it because it's not a convenient time for us. We know that Abraham was called by God out of the place where he lived to go to a place that God would show him, which was the promised land, the land of Canaan. But do you know that before God called Abraham to leave and go do that, before he gave Abraham that opportunity, he gave that same opportunity to Abraham's father. But let me show you what he did. In Genesis 11, 31, through chapter 12, verses 1 and 2. Terah took Abram, his son, and Lot, the son of Haran, his grandson, and Sarai, his daughter-in-law, his son Abram's wife, And they went forth together from Ur of the Chaldees to go into the land of Canaan. But when they came to Haran, they settled there. He didn't go all the way through with God. He got tired along his journey or whatever. And he got part of the way there, and he decided to settle there. This is a comfortable place. I'll just settle here. And I wonder how many of you have settled for less than the best that you can have because you get tired somewhere along the journey. Or even worse, how many women have settled for a man that they know is not, down deep inside, they know is not the right man for them, but they're so afraid they'll never have anybody. Come on now, I'm talking to somebody. Because I've been abused by my dad sexually, I thought nobody would ever want me. So the first guy that showed any interest in me when he suggested getting married, I was very anxious. But you know what? I knew down deep in my heart, I knew that it was a wrong decision. Don't do things you don't have peace about. You know why? They're always going to blow up in your face. Always. And don't marry somebody that's living a really bad life thinking that you can change them. You know, that may happen on rare occasions, but you need to see a little something first. And, you know, if somebody's mistreated you and left you over and over and ran around with other women over and over and now they're wanting you to take them back again, I would say let's see about a year's worth of proof that you've changed. I did that over and over with my first husband. He'd leave, disappear for months at a time. Every time he'd come back, I'd take him back. He'd run around with other women. Every time he'd come back, I'd take him back. Why? I was desperate. I was fear. Don't make decisions out of desperation and out of fear. Don't settle. Come on. Don't settle for less than what you know is the best that God has for you out of some kind of desperate fear that if you don't settle for second best, you'll never end up having anything. Does anybody know what I'm talking about? Some people park at the point of their pain and they stay there the rest of their life. They never go anywhere. But then the Lord said to Abram, go from your country and your kindred and your father's house to the land that I will show you, and I will make of you a great nation, and I will bless you, and I will make your name great so that you will be a blessing to many other people. And you know what? Abram took the responsibility and he went all the way through with God. There's no blessings without responsibility. Did you hear me? There's no blessings without responsibility. That's why we talk about, you know, how great it is to live in America, the greatest country on the face of the earth. Well, there's a responsibility to living here. It's not just a privilege. There's a responsibility to living here. I don't think people today realize the importance of responsibility. It seems like that we've got generations of people coming up that they always think somebody else should do it for them. Somebody do it for me. I don't want to take responsibility. Even things like trying to find a scripture in the Bible. When you need to find a scripture, don't always call somebody else and ask them where it's at. Do a little digging for yourself and find it. Get some study books. But what you dig out, what you put effort into, you're going to get more out of it than if somebody just gives you the answer. Amen. If you knew what it used to take to study for me to preach, wow. No computers. We couldn't just, you know, get Google to give us a list of every scripture on joy, you know. I mean, it might take me an hour to find all the scriptures on joy. And then I had to get out a concordance and get out a couple of other Bibles and had a couple of dictionaries, and I'd have to look every one of them up and find them in the Bible and read them. And then a lot of times I was writing, well, I started out writing all my messages out in longhand all the time. And you know what? I'm glad for the technology we have today, but if everything is made too easy for everybody, to be honest, it just keeps making people more and more lazy, and then they feel oppressed. What happens then is people feel oppressed if they have to put out any effort. We go from an air-conditioned house to an air-conditioned car to an air-conditioned building, and Lord help us if we sweat. I mean, that would just be the end of everything. You know, I'm glad that I grew up in the era that I grew up in, because we didn't have all the conveniences we have today. And I think it builds character in people. I think when you go through stuff, it builds character in you. Amen? Take responsibility for your life. Take responsibility for your actions. We'll get around to a little bit more of that when we get to the wrong mindset of, well, my behavior is wrong, but it's not my fault. Be sure you stick around for that one. The Bible says, go to the ant, you lazy person. Consider her ways and be wise. That's what a sluggard is, a lazy person. Proverbs 6:6-8. Without having any chief, officer, or ruler, she prepares her bread in summer and gathers her food in harvest. You know what that actually means? Watch the ant. They do what's right without somebody standing over them making them do it. Come, oh, that's so good. You got to act better than that. Let me tell you something. If you're playing around on the internet, looking up personal stuff at work, and your boss walks over by your desk, and suddenly you pretend like you're working. Dear sweet Christian, you're stealing time that you're being paid to work. Well, they don't pay me enough anyway. No. See, that's the whole thing about God. You don't get to do something wrong just because somebody else is. You're supposed to live a more excellent life. Let your light shine. Come on. If you take all the office supplies that you need at home from work, come on, all the pens and the pencils and the folders and the paper clips and, you know, all these different things. Well, you're stealing. Well, I don't know if I like her. I've never seen her before. You poor person who got drugged here by a friend. They offered to feed you, didn't they? People will go anywhere if you offer to feed them. And now you're here and you're thinking, well, she just called me a thief. Well, the Bible says that God is constantly standing by. And you know what that means? He sees and hears every single thing that we do. And we can hide it from somebody else, but we don't hide it from God. And someday, we're going to stand before Him and give an accounting of our life. And I don't say that to frighten you, because I probably think you can do a lot of that kind of stuff and still go to heaven. But it doesn't honor God. And it's not a good example.
0: Well, I often say, where the mind goes, the man follows. Choosing what we think about and learning to think in line with God's Word will empower us to accomplish things we have never dreamed of doing. Today we're offering you 4 teachings called Right and Wrong Mindsets. I don't think we can ever have too much teaching on the mind. And we're offering this today for your gift to the ministry of any amount that will be used to help hurting people all over the world. We trust you'll do your very best. And don't go away. I'll be back with a special announcement on the 2019 Women's Conference.
2: 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Wrong thinking can disable us. Successful living requires us to daily renew our minds. The truth is, our mindset is powerful.
0: Thoughts become words. They turn into attitudes. They can affect our emotions, our moods, and they certainly affect all of our behavior.
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5: Hey, David and Shelley and everybody at JML, Hannah Hope, look at this little child. Her name's Hannah. 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So God bless you. Thank you, because you're going to save this child's life.

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1: Women workers represent a huge group of people who are not only marginalized, but are found in the margins of society. We see them everywhere, in traffic, running after cars, on pavements, with their babies by their side, being flung into city council as car vehicles. We have seen them running all over the place, wherever we pass. They are a familiar sight.
2: This is Deliberations, a program of the Radio Baraza Project, where development through media joins efforts with CSOs and other development partners to involve you directly in the deliberations taking place in the development sector. The main aim of the deliberations series is to deliver information to the wider public beyond those who attend such CSO forums. This episode is compiled from the deliberations on resilience, stories in the lives of Nairobi women hawkers. The book launch event organized by AMCA Space for Women was held on 10th March 2023 at the Goethe Institute, Nairobi. Coming up is the first part of this episode.
3: Hello everyone, how are you doing? Karibuni sana, welcome to all of you to our book launch. This is a book about the hawkers of Nairobi. We are looking into their day-to-day lives, what are their struggles. If you're interested in buying the book, my colleague behind there, Zahara, she'll come there. And we also have Omboy, they are coordinating the book sale. My name is Lillian, I'm the head of the information and the library department here at the Goethe Institute. And book launches are just one of the many things that we do and we're very excited about. Yeah. So today we have a very interesting panel with us. And we also have a moderator, Dr. Tom Odhiambo. So at this point I'm going to hand over to our MC, Modhoni Gishuru, who's going to lead us through.
4: She forgot the one. It's always Modhoni Gishuru, so that it's also vivid, like Modhoni Gishuru. And I also want to welcome you on this Women's Week. We don't take a day, we take a week to celebrate women. And because
5: it is a beautiful book launch, Goethe Institute is very generous. I am told there are refreshments on the terrace.
6: Yeah, outside there.
5: Outside there.
6: Yeah.
5: Please.
4: And yeah, not because women are not resilient, but this time we want to celebrate the resilience of women. And because this one is made possible by one very special woman called Lydia Gaiterera, she should be prof of something else, and so many names, she is a queen. So we want to welcome Lydia to say hi and welcome us, because this is her project, this is her baby, the director of AMCA.
1: Okay, thank you, Modhoni. Actually, my other name is Wanjiro. My sister is here, my daughter is here. But somehow no one has ever called me that Wanjiro. In fact, if you said Wanjiro behind me, I would not look back. And I don't know why. They wanted to always call me Lydia. I was named after my mother's very, very thin sister. Very thin and sickly. And when I was also young, I became thin and sickly too. So whenever I was walking with my mother down there where we come from in Nyeri, someone would ask her, Anna, who is this guy? And my mother would reply, it is Lydia. And now who she meant was my auntie. And everybody would just understand, oh, she's the one. So that was the name that stuck. So I also have that name. Now, I wish I could have a seat to make my small speech. And Max is looking very worried. I don't know why. There are people, when they get the mic back where we come from, they will never be separated from it. I think he is worried that I can just
6: like a politician.
1: Keep the mic. That is why I decided to actually put down my little speech so that I can keep preparing to it before I go overboard and start telling you those stories that people might worry about. Okay, so good afternoon again. Now, this is only four, it's 5 o'clock, only 5 o'clock. I am told evening starts at 6, so it may be looking a little dark, but we are still within the afternoon. Okay, I thank you all for your presence and support as we launch our book. Do enjoy this lovely environment. I'm sure you have already checked it out. You have seen there is a terrace out there where you can walk out and catch some air if you feel sleeping. I hope we will not bore you to need to walk out there. Many of us here that I see here who are many familiar faces have the benefit of enjoying this environment every last Saturday of the month. We congregate here and we read books and we read stories and we read short poems and we discuss and critique and enjoy ourselves and finally get those who are selected after being given a lot of skills with writing. They become published. Now, what is the reason for this project? I'll take you through a short introduction of AMCA. AMCA is an NGO that is registered with the Board of Coordination, which is a government regulated body. That tells you we are legit, and therefore, we work around women, stroke girls, youth, people with disabilities. And why would we want to work around these people? What do we have in common with these people? What we have in common is that the formation of AMCA was based on the realization that there was lack of institutional structures to encourage their involvement and participation in socio-economic, socio-political, and many other spheres. And AMCA's main objective, therefore, is to amplify the voice of women by engaging in activities that achieve this inclusion. The universality of women rights, which are also human rights, propels AMCA to come up and implement interventions that address critical issues affecting them with the aim of women's advancement and empowerment. Now, creative expression, therefore, remains a core area of mandate of AMCA, and our partnership with the Goethe Institute, which, by the way, is over 13 years old. It spans a whole 13 years old, and I can also say, and going on, we don't intend to stop this partnership anytime soon. In the process of these partnerships, like I say, with the Goethe, we have mentored many. Many have passed through the hands of some three very sharp facilitators of our monthly forums, that is Tom Odhiambo, Mugani Mishuru, Tony Muchama, And therefore, we have many award-winning writers from this engagement. Kubani Gishoro is actually an award-winning writer. So we stand in the town. We have just met them. And this project has birthed two books under the title Fresh Paint. They have Fresh Paint Volume 1 and Fresh Paint Volume 2. Today we are here to launch a new book straight out of the oven. It is titled Resilience. If you didn't walk through the entrance and pick yourself a copy, I'm sure you are going to pick yourself a copy on your way out. Article 10 of the Kenyan Constitution of 2010 speaks to national values and principles of governance. In this article, listed issues of human rights are dignity, equality, human rights, non-discrimination, and protection of the marginalized. The project that birthed this book we are launching today relates closely to this article. Women hawkers represent a huge group of people who are not only marginalized, but are found in the margins of society. We see them everywhere, in traffic, running after cars, on pavements, with their babies by their side, being flung into city council as car vehicles. We have seen them running all over the place, wherever we pass. They are a familiar sight. And sometimes the NGO sector likes to talk about giving voice to the voiceless. This may be a wrong concept because everyone has a God-given voice. Everybody has a voice unless they are physically challenged in this way. So what we purport to do really is to amplify these voices and get us to document these voices straight from the women themselves. That is why we took up this project and engaged three brilliant young women journalists. Gloria Mondi, who is sitting at the end of this queue, is one of them. Mary Rose, is Mary Rose here? Mary Rose, please stand up so that people can see you. She's also another of those young, brilliant writers. And what's the name of the other one? And Beverly Nasimiu is the third one. Beverly is not here. Is she here? Beverly is not here today, not yet. She probably would be coming in, is the third one. Now, we thank them for doing a splendid job at a time when we were going through the COVID pandemic, a most difficult period, but a time when these women had to still step out and look for others who are out there earning a living, the women hawkers. These journalists are here, and you'll be interacting with them today. In conclusion, allow me to introduce two board members of AMCA who are here with us. Ms. Kennedy, Dr. Kennedy Mutundu here. Dr. Kennedy Mutundu is a board member. She probably is coming. He works all the way in Mount Kenya University. Dr. Joyce Mwaniki is our board member. She works in Kenyatta University. And I must thank them today for being able to make it here. Tremendous thanks to the Goethe Institute for always identifying with our mandate and vision. Thank you, Momani, on behalf of Goethe. I think I saw Lily, but I think she's left. Thank you, Oh, she's here. Okay, Lily. The director of Goethe, and thank you so much, Lily, also. for really partnering with us for so many years. We have a few special guests too. Professor Austin Bukenya, the sitting in the panel is he also kindly agreed to look through all our 60 stories. We actually produced initially 60 stories from the women hawkers. And even though you know that Austin Bukenya always worked so hard, you get to read him every Saturday, among other things that he does. He's also a prolific writer. So we thank him for taking time to read through all those stories. And actually giving a well-deserved affirmation to AMCA and the work they are doing with these stories. Dr. Jennifer Mushiri, who is one of the panelists. Dr. Jennifer Mushiri, we have not seen you nicely. Works with the University of Nairobi. She is in the literature department. She also kindly agreed to plow through all those stories too. Like I said, we started with 60 stories and we needed to come up with only 45 of those stories so that we didn't create stories that had a lot of repetition. We didn't want to go somewhere and just pick up Mama Bogas or those who are running at the streets or those who are at the pavements. So we needed a variety. And therefore, we needed a review of those stories so that we didn't become repetitive. Now, Tony Muchama, I don't know whether anybody doesn't know Tony Muchama. We recognize him through his hair. I don't want to describe it. But those who have seen his writing know that he writes very well. He resonates with all of us, can call him an intergenerational writer. So we also thank him for, together with Dr. Mishif, they looked through all these stories also and reviewed them and enabled us to come up with 45 stories. Now, Dr. Tom Odhiambo was talking to you a few minutes ago. Can I hear you talk? Yeah. No, I'm very forgetful. Did he talk already? Dr. Tom Odhiambo is our moderator for today. In another life, he is one of our able facilitators. Now, Gloria Mondi, who I said was one of our journalists, she is very, very hardworking. She's a lawyer, by the way, by profession. But she turns into a journalist and many other things, and she actually managed also to produce those many stories that we are reading through. You will be soon hearing from Mary Rose and Gloria, because they are going to take us through some of the stories so that we can get to familiarize ourselves with the book. I think I've introduced anybody that I would introduce. We have a guest today, and I don't know why he has left us. He keeps disappearing. But he will finally get introduced. His name is Joshua. Oh, Joshua Shangoni, he is there at the back. The last I saw him, he was sitting at this corner. Now, Joshua Shangoni is an executive director of CRECO. CRECO is a consortium of NGOs that work around the Constitution. You will be able to hear from him in no time, so that you can introduce this consortium and all of us. Otherwise, I think I'm done. You can see I wasn't going to hold on too long to the finally what I've done with it. Thank you very much for listening. And I am sure that when we open up the plenary session, we shall have all of you being able to share with us your experience today.
7: Yeah, so I think now we can start. Let me hand over to the MC.
8: Hello again.
5: Lydia, thank you for the short introduction. And since you're here to listen to these stories of women, I see in the panel that you're supposed to recognize the presence of the women workers. But when you look at the time, this is the time, this is the rush hour. So they are at work. They say they will not be able to leave their wares to come. So we are going to skip that, but we are going to convey to them how the process went. Those who have said they would come, they have said, it's our rush hour, we are not able to come. There is a panelist who is joining us all the way from US, Dr. Mary Kinyanjui. Hi, Mary. I hope she can hear us. You're muted, Mary. She's going to be one among those panelists here. She's just not physically with us, but she's there in spirit. Hi, Mary. Perhaps you can say hi to the people. It's okay, we'll get to talk to you when you start the discussion. We can't hear you very well. I hope by that time we'll be able to hear you. Thank you, Mary, for joining us. Actually.
2: 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We'll be right back.

0: migrant workers represent a huge group of people who are not only marginalized, but are found in the margins of society. We see them everywhere, in traffic, running after cars, on pavements, with their babies by their side, being flung into city council as car vehicles. We have seen them running all over the place, wherever we pass. They are a familiar sight.
1: This is Deliberations, a program of the Radio Baraza Project, where development through media joins efforts with CSOs and other development partners to involve you directly in the deliberations taking place in the development sector. The main aim of the deliberations series is to deliver information to the wider public beyond those who attend such CSO forums. This episode is compiled from the deliberations on resilience, stories in the lives of Nairobi women hawkers. The book launch event organized by AMCA Space for Women was held on 10th March 2023 at the Goethe Institute, Nairobi. And now for a reading of a section from the book.
2: Doctor, since you're here, to listen to these stories of women, I think it's only fair that we give a chance to one of the writers. And so I'm going to call Nelly Rose to read. She's going to tell us where she's going to be reading from. Her story starts from page 27, it's here. For those who have the book, it starts from page. I hope all of you have bought the book. It's being sold in the back there. Please buy the book. It's the best way that we can honor those women. So, Mary Rose, the floor is yours.
3: Good evening. My name is Mary Rose Leshoro. I'm delighted to be here today to read to you what I wrote and it has been published. I am a trained journalist, but I have not been practicing a lot of it. With this, now I think I'll go back to my practice. So I will read from page 65. The title is I Will Get It. Then I will read from page 75. The title is Resilience Against All. 65 and 75. We start with page 65. The story is I Will Get It. Her sprint to the driver to collect her money left me staring after her, open mouthed. She had just handed him a bottle of distilled water when he passed the last bump and accelerated before she caught the 50 shillings note he held out to her. Consolata came back to where we were talking on the barriers, on the barrier rail between the two sides of Thika Superhighway. What? Was that you who ran that fast? I asked her, still stupefied. I am a grandmother who can run. I used to do the relay race in my youth, you know. She answers me with a big smile. She's tall and slim, with a dark, smooth complexion and white, even teeth with a slim gap. She could easily pass for one of the Kenyan female athletes, were it not for the headscarf and lines on her forehead. The mother of three and grandmother to many has a body in top form. Born in Nyeri County 57 years ago, Consolata was educated up to Form 4. My mother was from an educated background and she ensured that we all got an education too, she tells me. She adds that her father, then a chief, had three wives, but was a wonderful father to them all. He was so in touch with their lives that when she got impregnated by a teacher in Form 3, he had him maintain her in school until she gave birth. She'd not break from school to care for the baby, and he took up the responsibility. and he took up the responsibility of caring for the baby together with her mother. I delivered in October 2008.

0: whole father. She relocated to Nyahururu, where she was employed as an untrained teacher of English and Christian religious education at Shamata Secondary School. I taught them literature very well and can still teach today if given a chance, she proudly recalls. After her teaching stint ended, she started a business selling chako, which did so well that she even supplied small-scale traders in Nairobi. She would hire a lorry and transport chako to so many estates that her sources in Nyahururu could not meet the demand. As a result, she expanded her sourcing to Baringo. This is how she met her former husband, who was in the same business and with whom she teamed. They had a child together before he took her to live at his home in Kangemi, where she lived for only 1 year before her mother-in-law devised a plan to have her leave. I woke up one day to the information that I was needed at home, where I should spend some time before returning, she narrates to me. The mother-in-law and her sister helped her pack all her belongings, including everything she had purchased. She was never called to return, and the last she heard was that her husband had found a lady to marry in a white wedding in quotes. Meanwhile, she was pregnant with her third child. Consolata had no choice but to return to Nyahururu and pick up from where she left, but her mobility was compromised by the three children she had to care for. She was, however, able to work hard to educate her children and arm each with a skill. The only exception was the second born, who failed to complete school because of epilepsy, which got worse at class 7. She still lives with her daughter to date. I've never asked anyone to assist me with food or school fees for my children, and I don't fear hard work. And that is why you find me doing this business among men, she tells me, adding that the business is not for the faint-hearted. She makes 1,000 shillings or more daily just from water and some 200 shillings from face masks. She's always at Clayworks on the Thika Superhighway by 6 in the morning to supply vehicles regularly using the road with a carton of distilled water. Some even take two, especially those headed to Garissa. Her supplier delivers her water daily, making it easier than buying from depots. She sells 4 boxes containing 12 pieces each day. She stores any remaining water in a kiosk shared with a young man who also sells at the same place. The greatest challenge she faces is from men hawkers who want her out of the location. They feel it is rightfully theirs since she went there during COVID-19 to hawk face masks. She has, however, taken this in her stride and defends her right to be there, even physically. I have even thrown 2 of them to the road when they became too rough to me. They cannot dare harass me now, she says. The other challenge is the risk of being hit by a moving vehicle, which she has witnessed happen to a colleague. Consolata avoids selling inside the lanes and prefers to sell along the rail to minimize the risk. She also wears a reflector jacket to be clearly visible to the drivers. There are young men who cause them trouble by stealing from motorists in the guise of selling water to them. This results in hawkers being cleared from the road. She has learned to identify and warn them to take their business elsewhere, failing which she notifies the authorities if their intent is to rob motorists. For security reasons, her home is very near her working area, and she comfortably walks to the house, which is in a compound just before the Eastern Bypass. It is a compound that used to house a school which no longer has learners. Her policy is not to let any money pass her. She will get it, even if she must run for it. The end. I can read the next one. Resilience against all. I have never begged nor borrowed from anyone, even when times were so hard, Grace states emphatically. She hawks her vegetables along a lane off Accra Road in the city center. At 48, she stands the whole time while selling, even though they are among the sit-down hawkers. They are called so since they sell from the land assigned to them during former President Kibaki's tenure. They cleared all the field and still ensure that the land remains closed, clean for pedestrians. They do not contravene the council bylaws of obstruction on main streets, and neither do they block shop entrances. However, this does not exempt them from exploitation by council askaris. As we continue with the interview, a clean young man came and greeted us both. Niaje made, sasa, he said as he touched the back of our hands. How is the new year? He continued amiably to Grace. Ah, it is good, although I had a sick relative that I was taking care of. Grace replies, oh, sorry about that. I've been around for 2 weeks now to check on you in vain. The young man says, I only came back this week, and actually, this is my second day to open my business. Grace explains. The conversation continues, revolving around how he had really looked for her, even asking her colleagues about her whereabouts. Grace assures him that she is back now, although business has not picked up, as she had really spent money on the sick relative. Finally, she dips her hand in her apron pocket and gives the young man a 50 shilling note, telling him, wait, tutaongea. He tells her it is okay, and we could now resume our conversation. I noted that the young man was really concerned about her, but she answers, you think he's concerned? That is Kanjo, that is a Kanjo, and all he's concerned about is what he gets from me daily. I was surprised. So he's no relative of yours? The way you two converse would really pass for two very close relatives. She told me that they are allowed to sit in the lane and sell, but the officers never lack fabricated charges to level against them when they arrest them in a bid for bribes. Instead of all the hassle, the hawkers have fallen into a pattern where they give 50 shillings per day to be left to sell in peace. Sometimes they end up giving 100 shillings when the supervisor demands for more from their offices. Grace lives in a two-roomed house in Githurai 44 with four of her five children, a grandchild and three orphans. Her firstborn girl got a child when in form two, causing her to drop out of school. She trained in hair and beauty from which she earns her sustenance. She cannot afford to pay rent yet, so the mother still posts her. Are they not old enough to start fending for themselves now? I ask her. I'm not tired with them yet, to mentor Kambali now, she says. Our lives would not be like they are now, I tell you, Grace says after pausing. She tells me that her husband cannot dare say a word to her now. This is the same man who colluded with his sister to convince her to leave her studies at Form 2 to be his wife. He had promised her heaven on earth. He used to be stationed at Nyayo House, working for the government until the golden handshake came and he took his dues and left. He said he wanted to be a lorry driver, although he did not have a driving license. He went ahead and took a driving course, but never used his license even once. I insisted that we buy a plot of land jointly with my savings and a share of his dues, but we never got to build, she recalls. The following year was an election year, and he offered his candidature for Pangani Ward. His campaign consumed all the money left, and he failed miserably at the elections. That is the point at which he turned violent. Grace used to sew sweaters for sale in the house, but her business was affected by the influx of cheap second-hand sweaters. With two lady friends, she opted for clothes bought at Gikomba to sell in markets like Karatina, Mwea, Moranga, and Meru. When she was away for long, the kids suffered as her husband did not even tend to their medical needs. One day she was called by neighbors to come back, since he had broken into their house after it was locked by the landlord for non-payment of rent. The following morning, he left the kids in the house alone without food. During this time, her husband was penniless in the house, making her the sole breadwinner. He would rain kicks and blows on her, accusing her of being a prostitute, yet she would give him bus fare daily to go to the city where he would idle the whole day. She would run and hide at the neighbors until he slept before sneaking back to the house. He got extremely violent one day when she slept over at one lady's house to care for the kids left behind when she died after an ectopic pregnancy. He left a warning in the morning that if she dared step in that house, he would kill her. When she got back, her children cried so hard as they relayed the message from their dad. He almost carried out his threat once he got home by picking up a wooden plank and trying to hit her with it on the head. She was sitting on the lower deck of an apotheca bed and he ended up hitting the frame of the bed. The plank broke, hitting him on the forehead and he started bleeding. He immediately fetched a panga, but she outran him since he was drunk. She stopped the clothes hawking and got a job in a hotel at Marikiti. The violence never stopped, so she would leave very early and return very late to avoid any confrontations with him. I used to live in fear as he would even come to the Glory Zia church where I used to go for prayers in the evening after work and beat me. He was once restrained and almost taken to Kamukunji police station for harassing me in the church, he remembers. When matters came to a head, she decided to rent her own house and take the kids since he was not doing anything for them and constantly abused her. Grace got an order from the local police post that he should always keep a distance of at least 5 meters from her at any time. She later left the hotel job and started buying vegetables for supplying to hotels. She sells any remaining ones on the streets. That is how she established herself as a hawker, and she has taken it as her main source of income. Her day starts at 3:30 in the morning for prayers, after which she leaves the house for Marikiti at 4:30. She is there by 5 o'clock in the morning, buys her vegetables, cuts them up, and packs. She gets to her spot by 12 noon and spreads her wares. She usually closes at by 8 p.m. when the flow of customers ebbs away. Her grown daughter does the house chores and cooking at home. Now, this lady, Grace, I spoke to her. She was supposed to come. However, when I went back to her today, the guy who ferries her wares from Marikiti Market to the spot where she sells from got involved in an accident. He's a young man and they didn't know his whereabouts for a whole week. He's in Kenyatta National Hospital in a ward. So she was torn in between when I went back to see her today. Do I come, do I go see that young man? And she's saying, I rely on him to bring my wares here. Even I can just send him, go buy this and this and this. So I think she decided to go there. She had promised she would come. Thank you.
1: Thank you.
2: I need a moment. Because I was listening to that story and thinking that, so much can be thrown at one person. But that creates and builds resilience. And what can we say? But hope that the young man who is in hospital gets better. And life gets better for Grace, and the other lead, what is the other lead? Consolata. Yes, and gets better for Consolata.
3: 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Stay tuned.

0: women hawkers represent a huge group of people who are not only marginalized, but are found in the margins of society. We see them everywhere, in traffic, running after cars, on pavements, with their babies by their side, being flung into city council as car vehicles. We have seen them running all over the place, wherever we pass. They are a familiar sight.
1: This is Deliberations, a program of the Radio Baraza Project, where development through media joins efforts with CSOs and other development partners to involve you directly in the deliberations taking place in the development sector. The main aim of the deliberation series is to deliver information to the wider public beyond those who attend such CSO forums. This episode is compiled from the deliberations on resilience, stories in the lives of Nairobi women hawkers. The book launch event organized by AMCA Space for Women was held on 10th March 2023 at the Goethe Institute, Nairobi. And now, the panel discussion.
2: I think it is now time for our panelists to have a discussion. Lydia already introduced the panelists, so I'm going to hand over the floor to Dr. Tom Odhiambo. He told me earlier that he is going to be moderating the conversation, not the discussion. So, Dr.
3: Yeah. Yes. Good evening, everybody. Yes. This is interesting, and the reason it possibly needs to be a conversation rather than a discussion is because if you walk out of this room right now, you are likely to pass hawkers just out here. Either they are hawking books. I can tell you how the world is interested in our lives, and we are not interested in our own lives. So, about 7 years ago, 6 or 7 years ago, I wrote a newspaper article called Pavement Literary Democracy. You know, the books on the pavements, eh? The one you buy for 50 shillings. And it got published in the newspapers, and I forgot about it. Until 3 weeks ago, I was holding in my hands a book that a professor from Europe actually wrote. And what they did is that the cover of that book is a photo of a young man selling books downtown here. My name is not mentioned anywhere, but I remember having a conversation with that professor about that article in the newspapers. And it's exactly what you do when you come here and you say, it's the season of cold, let me buy lemon and ginger, isn't it? And you throw in oranges, and you never ever think about that lady whose child is crawling and is almost being hit by a vehicle. And so what are the lives of these people? Now, the lives of these people are a classic reminder for anybody who cares to think about our economy. Because we talk about hawkers and the jua kali sector at every corner, but we never actually think about their stories. So there are two things that are happening in this room. That's why I really would have... is a fanciful word that nowadays people use, curating. If I was curating this, I would have completely destabilized it and just opened it somewhere around the middle there. And we actually talk about our economy. We talk about the fact that literally all of us here have no idea how the hawking economy operates. But what's interesting today is that AMCA is saying, yes, we can actually spend an entire evening here discussing the economics of hawking and the entire structure of the economy that has put an entire population at the base. And Mary Kinyanjui, who has actually written about this from a developmental end and economic end, will speak to this. But what Amuka is reminding us is the power of stories, and that if you have not been emotionally touched by these two stories, then you need to read the rest. And these stories are very cleverly done as snapshots, so that you don't get bored, and you can see in that one moment what the lives of these women and men are like, but it's actually a snapshot of your economy. So the last thing I want to say is this. So when you walk out here and you go on the street and you see those hawkers, you will also see some young men idling at one end of the street. They are lookouts. So the lookouts walk up and down the street whistling, and the women hawkers suddenly throw their wares into a sack and disappear. So it's a very interesting, not just economic arrangement here, but also a social arrangement. But what we're interested in here today is, what do stories tell us about our lives? So I'll begin this conversation with Mwalimu Bukenya. Saa zingine uzungumza kwa Kiswahili, ni Mswahili yeye mwenyewe, ana damu ya Uswahili, ni Mtanzania, ni Mganda, alisoma Uganda, akaenda Tanzania, lakini kwa miaka mingi alifanya kazi humu nchini. 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Then Gloria Mondi is she claims she's a journalist, she claims she's an artist of the written, of the visual, etc. Nyambura teaches literature, and her specialty is life story. So I'll begin with the three of them. I'm going to pose questions to them just to reflect a little bit on what we have here today and the possibilities for us to understand the significance of storytelling in the economic lives of people. And then after that, we'll have a break and Koi will do a performance. And then I'll have a conversation with Tony, Mary Kinyanjui, and Mudoni. Mudoni is a writer, although she's our MC. I want to include her in this because I'm really, really interested in what can we do with stories. This is a country that is oral but notorious for never telling their stories. So your president, who was celebrated as the most outstanding economist in the region, passed on without ever writing any story about economics. Your president, who liberated the country, also the story goes, never wrote 10 pages about how you liberate a country. So let's talk about stories. And I want to ask Austin Bukenya, because Austin Bukenya's claim to fame, not as a writer, but as an academic, was in an old debate in this region called the debate between orality and the written. So Austin Bukenya and his friends would spend hours on end drinking Tusker Estport and talking about oracha. And I have become nowadays converted to the world of oral literature and oral tradition. So when parents here are in a crisis, they start saying, let's teach our children our stories. And they don't teach them their stories. They teach them the stories their grandparents told them. So I want to ask Austin to speak a little bit about how the traditions of storytelling, oral in the oral forms and oral history, could be important in talking about the socioeconomic lives of people, especially the hawkers, which is actually a regional phenomenon. There is no country in the entire region where you will go without finding hawkers in the main cities and in the outlying cities. So yes, and then once you are done, I'll want Amondi, who is a journalist and who was involved in this project, to speak a little bit about how do you move from these stories as captured here, for example, to other modes of representation that can be accessible to people who cannot, for example, buy this. And then I'll ask Nyambura to speak about what can we do to make sure that women's life stories, okay, in this country are as prominent as the men's life stories. The men are in your face every morning and evening. Right now, you're only talking stories of two men when you get out of here. There are no women. So those will be the three. They're not posers. They're just provocations for you to speak. Each one of you has about 5 to 6 minutes. And then Koi will perform, and then I'll talk to these other three, and we'll read again stories from here. And then let's have a conversation. So when you leave here, you are converted to why we need.
4: Asante. 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Maybe I should start with my own story, since we are talking stories. I will not make it long, but my sister Lydia, who was also my boss at Kenyatta University, mentioned my involvement with AMCA, I should just give you a very brief background why I fell in love with AMCA, and I'm still very much in love with AMCA creativity, and I'm really delighted to be here. It just so happens that it goes back again to the literature department of the University of Nairobi, Dr. Biambo's department, that hosted back in the 1980s, the Kenya Oral Literature Association. And the Kenya Oral Literature Association, somewhere in the early 90s, introduced us to gender-sensitive research. And this got us, was quite an eye-opener for me. And from then on, I felt that it was valuable to look at issues of gender and gender relationships in all our everyday activities. So that's how I ended up, you know, eventually defining myself as a male feminist, something which I've been talking about in an online Germany magazine. I think Lillian Momanya will give us the link, where I was actually grilled about that claim. And nilijitetea, nikisema kwamba sio maneno tu lakini kwa vitendo, that I support the emancipation and empowerment of women. And of course that also means the emancipation and empowerment of men, because a lot of unempowered and unliberated men are the main cause of what is called toxic masculinity, and what you might call chauvinistic, but patriarchal attitudes. So this continued, and then when I eventually left Nairobi and got back to my home country, Uganda, I found my sisters also just battling with the same concerns as we were concerned with here. And they had founded what I regard as a sister organization of AMCA, which is called FemWrite, the Uganda Writers, Women Writers Association, with which I was involved. And then through it, I was connected to the Feminist Press in New York. And through them, we edited what we call Women Writing Africa. So you can see the continuity. So AMCA brings me home both to Kenya and to the feminist concerns and the woman's cause, especially in creativity. So that's my background. Now, talking about resilience, you notice that somehow I found myself into the text, although rather pitifully at the back of it. in the blur, but I'm very proud of my contribution there. And I would like you to start by reading it before you read the other stories. So you should also congratulate me on my contribution. But briefly, because I realize my time is running out, let me make just four quick points. The first one is about the orature and oral literature. But of course, taking it back into the broader sense of oracy or orality. And you notice that what we have in resilience is actually the perfect meeting point between the spoken word and the written word. Mary Rose and I believe Gloria eventually will tell us how they created these stories. And it was talking. You were on the street, you know, chatting, and how we found out these really moving stories. So that meeting point, I think, you know, in every area of creativity, we can use it and exploit it quite productively. So notice it as you read the stories in resilience. That's one point. The second point is maybe our sisters will tell us how they did it, but it's also an interesting exercise in translational communication. Notice that these stories were not told in English. Where we read there, as I noticed, they were told in our local languages, or home languages, as I call them, and of course in Kiswahili and in Shen, much of which has actually been kept in the texts themselves. But eventually, we get these stories to communicate to us, showing us the richness. Multilingualism is not a confusion. It's not a tower of Babel, but a power of Babel, as my friends the Mazirois called it. That our many language situation is a source of richness in sharing and communicating experience. You heard about the young man who is an angel. I've yet to learn some sufficient shame, but I feel that these vehicles of communication should explore them. The third point, of course, is what is really very much up in my mind, the story. I was talking to students at Mount Kenya University about a month back, and we were launching stories, you know, talking about stories, and literature is stories. And I say that the stories are not a luxury, as some people think. Stories, literature, this linguistic creativity is a necessity for human survival. If we talk about competence-based curricula and education, competence in creating and sharing stories is essential to our existence. The human being is a storytelling creature, and that has enabled us to survive and develop. And this is what stories are about. We have real life stories like the ones we have in the text here, and we have what we call vicarious stories, imaginatively created stories. But all these help us live better. And above all, they give us very much what we call resilience here, but for me, most importantly, empathy, being able to enter into experiences and finding meanings in them. My final point is the moral one. I think what I found as a recurrent theme in all these stories was the missing man. Most of these stories, these women on the streets were telling us, I have to sell these eggs, I have to sell these samosas, I have to sell these books and so on, so that I can feed the children, so that I can educate the children. Why? Because the men are missing in action. Where are they? Remember Macbeth. Lady Macbeth asks her husband, are you a man? This is what I'm asking my fellow men. We men who leave and sometimes even engineer our departure, or the chasing away of women for wreaking such violence and so on, especially leaving them to look alone, to look after the children that were fathered. I ask you, are you men? When are we going to be delivered and liberated and play our part? Thank you very much.
5: Yes, you can go ahead.
6: Good evening, everyone. My name is Gloria Amundi. I have to say very early that generally I think of myself as very charming and very confident, except when I have to talk in front of a crowd and something just happens to my voice and confidence. But I promise I'm a better writer or not. You decide. Okay. So my name is Gloria. I am, like Dr. Tom mentioned, I am a graduate of law at University of Nairobi, but I am also a journalist. I don't practice. I mean, you can tell by looking at me, I'm not a practicing lawyer. But I write for Standard, but I also write for Bikozulu, the blog. Gloria with a H, if you have managed to end up there. Yes. Okay. All right. The question was that how we can... the stories can move just beyond the books, the collection of stories beyond the books. And there's a lot of avenues, of course. I'm going to largely talk about multimedia forms of collection of stories, just beyond a paper as a collection of stories and literature. And I'm going to start with sound collection. Now, if you have been reading a lot, or if you are into literary journals, you'll notice there's a couple of journals that are introducing audio collection. Like, as you also submit your stories, sometimes it's converted into audio. So you go to the website, you can decide to read the story, or you can decide to listen to the audio books. But there are also just a lot of audio books around now, you know, on YouTube or websites, wherever. So sound collection is one of the ways to collect stories. And I'm going to mention, I think there's the popular Sound of Nairobi as well, just, you know, as a way, as one of the projects that I know of that happens within Kenya, where they collect sound. There's also a sound collection project I took part in last year, but it was courtesy of Alliance Francaise, and we were collecting, and the project was collecting sound from, like, earlier, within the year, from, like, January last year, as it changes through, you know, during elections towards the end, just, you know, like sounds as a way of storytelling. But under sounds, I'm also going to talk about, I would also like to mention vernacular radio stations. And now that is also a lot, radio stations, but also TV stations. And these are also media where a lot of these stories are also told. A lot of these stories are also collected. And I remember for the longest time, although we did have TV at home, but radio was also such a huge part of my growth as a child. And I grew up in a village. I didn't exactly grow up in Nairobi or Kisumu. Yeah. So media, you know, like radio stations, vernacular radio stations, but vernacular also TV stations. If you're coming from around Nyanza, the Luo Nyanza, now you know about this program about the Indian soap opera that has you say the it's not subtitles, how do you say it? But like they speak Luo, and it's quite popular. I mean, it's weird, but it's quite very popular among the Luos now. So that's also a way of telling stories, which can be explored. I'm going to also talk about Facebook posts. And I'm including these here because I'll give an example of my mother, who will never touch anything tech-wise, not TV, nothing at all, including her phone. But she's somehow on Facebook. And when I post my very not so, I could call them also controversial stuff, then I guess I'll call them just like, but you never are anywhere at all. Everything, you know, like everything passes you, but somehow she's on Facebook. So Facebook posts are also, in a way, read by a lot of people, and across ages, across generations, unlike perhaps other social media platforms. I'm particularly talking about Facebook because somehow these older generations, my mother's generations, have decided Facebook is a place to be. and it's scary. I have to move out of Facebook now because my mother is there.
5: We have a life.
6: Yes. One last thing I'm going to talk about. Oh, I have to talk about blogs, of course, because as someone who also writes blogs, I'm sure a number of you have read Biko. And Biko does a lot of work with just collection of stories, you know, like interviews, and that's just the sort of, you know, format he takes, interviewing people and, you know, putting it, publishing the stories. I have been told that my form of collection is a bit different, but I shall not discourage you from reading my stuff. It doesn't sound like Biko, that's what I'm saying. Yeah. But so Facebook blogs are also something that is being explored now by a lot of people. And a blog, I'll also talk about vlogs, because that is also very popular. For instance, for some reasons, I have notifications about this vlogger called Miss Trudy. I do not know how. Usually it pops up and I see, oh, me and my Ghanaian husband has done something. Always, I don't exactly get to watch them, but they always pop up on my notifications all the time. And you can, yeah, I mean, as long as you're on the internet, you know there's a lot of these vlogs happening, traveler vlogs, lifestyle vlogs, and all those sorts of things. So that's also one other thing. But I'll also talk about Twitter. A lot of reading also, and a lot of stories are also happening in Twitter as a media. I think they're called Twitterature or something, if I'm not wrong. And they're just, you know, like those small threads of, and yet you read the whole thing till the end, and it's as interesting as any other thing. You know, it's as interesting as reading a book. It's just quick and short and a bit brief, but then usually there are these really entertaining stuff on Twitter as well. Yes. Oh, and lastly, there are podcasts, which is also becoming such a huge thing now. And I know, for instance, writers like Edi Ashoya, who are doing podcasts as also part of their, you know, like stories collection. I don't remember what the podcast is, but what the name of the podcast is. But there are lots of other podcasts also that are just stories. You know, like they have all those stories out there and that people are also listening to. Yeah, I think that's it for me.
7: Thank you. Good evening, everybody. My name is Jennifer Mchiri, and like we were told earlier, I teach literature. I see some of my students here. Hi, guys. Okay. Life stories, because that's what we are reading in this text. Now, when you think about life stories, I'd just like to just tell us that life stories, or stories in general, make us a human. That's the basic. They make us human. And when you read these stories here, they make you just pause, like the two stories that were read and the others, they make you pause and think back and connect with these women as human beings, not as hawkers, not as mothers, wives, sisters, friends. Did I say mothers? Yeah. Okay, all those, but as human beings. And that's what we are seeing here. And what life stories do is that these women bear themselves to us. They totally undress, you know, and they're not afraid. And Mwalimu was talking about the missing men. Actually, partly where the men would be missing, it's because women are not afraid to talk about their problems. They're not. And that's why, I don't know Gloria's experience and the others, but I'm sure if you were to do stories about the men hawkers, you might find it a little more difficult. The women will tell you the stories very, very easily. And the ladies in the homes, I'm sure you'll agree with me. Some of the most successful, or should we say the most effective therapists are hairdressers, female hairdressers. Is that correct? Like, you will go into a hairdressing salon and in a minute, you've just met this lady, but you're telling them everything, right? Everything. These guys don't do that. They don't. They don't even talk when they're on that seat. They don't. But the women do that, and that's what we are seeing here. These women are not afraid to undress and tell us the most intimate pains that they have been through. That's what we are seeing here, and that's why I'm saying the stories make us human. The life stories make us human. They are not afraid. But what we see beyond that is women who are trying as they face all this pain, the humiliation, the violence, and everything else, the stories help them to affirm their dignity as human beings. You know, because like I said, when you read the stories, aren't we all looking for the same things?
5: Yeah.
7: Don't we all wake up in the morning to fend for our families?
5: Yes.
7: You know, it doesn't matter what you're doing. It doesn't matter whether these women are selling water or coffins, or that one really touched me. The coffins, what else? Vegetables, fruits. It doesn't matter what they are selling. They're out to fend for their families. And that's what we see. That's what we see here. So the idea is that when you're looking at them, we are seeing this raw commentary on our lives. The entire society, not just the women, but the entire society. That's what we see through these women. And they're not afraid of telling us those stories. And thinking about dignity, the two stories that were read earlier today, and I'm sure others will be read, there are two statements that touch me. Both women say, one says, I'm not afraid of hard work. The other one says, I've never begged for anybody to help me with food or school fees or anything. And one of them even says, when she's asked, why are you still staying with your children? Aren't they grown up? She says, sijachoka kukaa nao. Isn't it? I'm not tired of staying with them. That's another. Isn't it? It doesn't matter. She's a mother, she's a grandmother, she's a wife, all those things. So what we're saying here is, therefore, when we read these stories, you know, when we read these stories, what do we see? We see a call to relate to other human beings. Okay? We see a call because we don't know their stories until they tell them to us. We don't know their stories until Gloria puts them together and Lydia gives us this collection, and thank you, Lydia. We don't know, but the stories come to us and tell us, this is who we are, beneath the apron that I wear as I sell my fruits, beneath the cape that I wear as I, you know, sell the coffins and whatever else, this is who I am as a human being. That's how I look at it. And what we see, therefore, as we look at it is, and Tom asked, how do we make these stories then more prominent? You know, and there's always this misconception, I may call it, that Only stories of, say, prominent women can be written, can be told. But this collection is evidence that the other side of the street has a story, and we need to read it, we need to tell it, we need to share it. You know, that is how we make these stories more prominent. We need to tell the stories. That is how we got this. The stories were told. We need to record the stories. This is recorded, isn't it? Plus all these other avenues that Gloria is talking about. We need to record the stories, okay? We need to read them. I had Mudoni and Lilian telling us to buy the books. You know, we need to read them. We don't just, you know, look at it and say, yeah, it looks nice, and then we don't read it, because then we do not get to share in the experiences of these women. But apart from that, we need to engage with those stories. That is how we make them more prominent. That is how we hope that in another year, in another few months, probably, we will have another collection of another set of women. Because you realize, in as much as we're talking about hawkers in Nairobi and its surrounding areas, each story is so unique. The women might all be selling fruits, but each story is unique. There's no experience that's the same as the other. So the idea is, since we have demonstrated that it's possible to listen to the other side of the street, let us share those stories. Let us record them. Let us read them. Let us engage with the women. But more importantly, let us encourage more women to tell their stories. Let us have the women move away from the hairdresser therapist and tell the stories to wider, you know, audiences and so on. Thank you very much.
3: Thank you for speaking to the stories, also speaking about the stories. I think we'll have a performance by Koi before we move to the next section.
1: That's it for this part. 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We'll be right back.

0: women hawkers represent a huge group of people who are not only marginalized, but are found in the margins of society. We see them everywhere, in traffic, running after cars, on pavements, with their babies by their side, being flung into city council as car vehicles. We have seen them running all over the place, wherever we pass. They are a familiar sight.
1: This is Deliberations, a program of the Radio Baraza Project, where development through media joins efforts with CSOs and other development partners to involve you directly in the deliberations taking place in the development sector. The main aim of the deliberation series is to deliver information to the wider public beyond those who attend such CSO forums. This episode is compiled from the deliberations on resilience, stories in the lives of Nairobi women hawkers. The book launch event organized by AMCA Space for Women was held on 10th March 2023 at the Goethe Institute, Nairobi. And now, a poem.
2: So the young resilience woman who is making her way here is called Karen, a poet and a spoken word artist. So she's going to entertain this in the interlude. Karibu.
3: Hello everyone. My name is Koi Kare. I speak a lot of Sheng and English. Today I'll be performing a poem in Sheng, and I'll also read a certain poem in English. Haujasikia kwamba tawi na uzito na ndo maana inaitwa ngiri. 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We connect kwa socket na upress on. 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Sinners are being sent away from the church. Now let's hope the saints are repenting. Big thieves are ganging down small thieves in the name of the law. Juu hii dunia imejaa irony. Wapi iron box tujipige pasi. We connect kwa socket na upress on. On na token ni dai. 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Na hiya ina star 144. Weka namba. Before kwa confirm lights out. Transformer imebasa. This next piece touches on an area that maybe most women may not have touched on, but it's still something that happens in the streets. She doesn't want to spread her legs. The first time she did, her hands were tied. stories she heard only in movies. She chewed her feelings and pain, and the shame of her nakedness ate away the strong woman she used to be. She was far from home, and the smell of tarmac would have made her lungs collapse. Now she doesn't want to spread her legs. She's afraid of what that first time felt like. She can't stand her naked body since that night. She tries and it never works out. She cries, but her wail and her laugh sound the same, so they think she's happy. Tears of joy, maybe. She doesn't want to spread her legs. And even when they know why, they still want to tie her lips. But she wants to open her mouth and speak about the injustices that have been done to her body, how her temple has been defiled by rich, dirty, powerful hands, how her nakedness has been exposed by forced to dying lenses and worn-out eyes, how her nights have been tormented by cursed thoughts, how she hates to be a woman, how her spirit calls for vengeance, how she calls out to the Lord but remembers she was taught that he too is a man. She doesn't want to spread her legs, because the first time she did was the first time she died. She did not want to, but her hands were tied just like her will. The only time she intentionally spread her legs, she was in love.

0: but there was too much light in the room. So when the curtains fell, her scars were exposed, and the lover did not like what he saw, so he left. And now she cries, and no one hears the sounds of her wail. They think it's another poem, not realizing that she is the poem. Thank you very much.
1: These women today, they're tugging at our heartstrings. So thank you, Koi, for her brilliant performance. Thank you for touching us. And now I'm going to take back the mic to Daktari so that we can continue the next part of the panel discussion or conversation, as Daktari is it is a conversation.
2: In the next part, we listen to more. This is Deliberations. Keep it right here.

0: women hawkers represent a huge group of people who are not only marginalized, but are found in the margins of society. We see them everywhere, in traffic, running after cars, on pavements, with their babies by their side, being flung into city council as car vehicles. We have seen them running all over the place, wherever we pass. They are a familiar sight.
1: This is Deliberations, a program of the Radio Baraza Project, where development through media joins efforts with CSOs and other development partners to involve you directly in the deliberations taking place in the development sector. The main aim of the deliberations series is to deliver information to the wider public beyond those who attend such CSO forums. This episode is compiled from the deliberations on resilience, stories in the lives of Nairobi women hawkers. The book launch event organized by AMCA Space for Women was held on 10th March 2023 at the Goethe Institute, Nairobi. And here is the second panel discussion.
2: Yes, we have this session. It's just again Tony Mochama. I'll ask him to speak a little bit to how we can actually populate the media with life stories, a conversation that follows on to what Gloria was saying. The popular media is full of stories. If you're a celebrity, your story will be all over. If you're a football star, actually, if you are a thief, your story will be all over because they kind of sell. People want to know exactly what is it. So we speak a lot more about corruption every day. The acreage, the percentage of the acreage of the newspapers, the TV time, the radio time on corruption is more than any other theme or subject in the Kenyan press. And I know this for a fact because I read 4 newspapers every morning, every single morning, because I do a media critique every week. And so it's fascinating that you see women's stories for 2 or 3 days, International Women's Day or International Mother's Day, and then by some accident, some editor normally has a pullout on women. And when they have this pull out on women, what you see are women on one side of the street. As Jennifer was saying, they're actually women on the other side of the street. And those women on the other side of the street are the majority. They are your grandmothers in the village who ensure that the coffee you drink at Art Cafe actually reaches there. They are your grandmothers in the village and your aunts

0: Gloria Mundi doesn't know that that Indian love story has been on Kikuyu radio and TV much longer. The Luo just came across it last year. You know. The Kikuyus in this room, the original Kikuyus, know that it's been on radio and TV, and grandees and grandchildren, there's a time in the evening you don't get near the TV or the radio because they are listening. So how do we get them these stories to also get the same airtime? And Tony is on a show on KPC that's popular show. And Mary Kinyanjui, if you can hear me, Mary Kinyanjui has actually written an incredible analysis of women's struggle and the struggle of peasants in the production of coffee. She has done work on hawkers and women small traders in Nairobi. So Mary Kinyanjui, if you are hearing me, I'm interested in how do we work around inclusivity of these women in the broader economy. Now, Mudoni, you are leaving, but there's a question for you when you come back. So let's begin with Tony, and I hope that the connection is now okay, and that Mary heard me. Mary already has the question because we sent her. So Tony, 5, 6, 7 minutes.
1: I'm a master in the art of brevity. Like most of you, my engagement with hawkers had been, you know, when they are hawking, like Uru Highway, it's a hot day, you know, you're in the car or whatever, and then, you know, there are those shades for, they always try to sell them for like 1,500, depending on how you look, but they're usually like 200 or whatever. So it was just this normal hawker engagements. Until, I don't know if you remember, there was a case where my good friend Yvonne Adhiambo Owor, she was coming out of some high-end mall, and you know these places and spaces, they just coexist. Again, you know, there are hawkers outside these places also. And Yvonne was very touched. She saw, you know, those kanjo. I call them street vultures, because that's what they look like to me when they are descending on these women, mostly it's women, and you know, even if they have babies, but they're exactly like vultures. I don't call them askaris. Kanjo are vultures. Eh? You know, they just rush the streets and are beating people and mostly snatching away even their wares when they get, you know, that's why these days there are those patrols. So anyway, Yvonne Adhiambo Owor decided to engage in a social crusade. You know, she tried to stop one of them, and she had just bought books. She had bought a bunch of books from, not from the booksellers of the streets. She had bought it from one of these malls, mall bookshops that sold them at quite a high price. And they grabbed her. You know, they broke her hand, actually, when she was resistant. Yeah, they hurt her hand very badly. But then they accused her of that she was hawking books. Eh? So she ended up, you know, she ended up also in the same van or whatever this thing, the Mahindra, or I don't know, you know, the metallic thing. And then, of course, because it's Yvonne, she quickly, we all became very outraged. Eh? You know, I mean, these things, we see them every day, we just feel annoyed. But now, because I can see Kisaka nodding, but because it's your friend and it's somebody from maybe another social milieu, you're like, oh my God, you know, they have taken Yvonne to, you know, to Nairobi City Council, to the cells. So we dashed there. Now it was a media story. Even me, I was very annoyed. Mudoni hata ukishikwa, tutakuja haraka sana. And that was my first engagement. And Tom, you're right, eh? That story was all over the place. Eh? Because, and we went even, I remember I went, and some of us, Lee Pasalelo can tell, we went to the magistrates, through the process. The lowest of magistrates, that's where law begins. Eh? You enter the judiciary. Okay, I've never practiced myself, but I know you start with, you know, the, what are they called? The third class. We still call them third class magistrates.

0: Yeah, they have to deal with these cases. If Kanjeva grabs you. No, they're not first class. They're the prof. They're the lowest in the judicial system. Yeah. So anyway, so I remembered that experience. And at that place, there were a lot of these people. That's the first time I was ever speaking to them. This is many years ago, maybe 5, 6, I can't remember. Possibly 7 years ago. But now, because Yvonne was there, I started talking with this guy. There was a guy I still remember for Mayai, because he still had Mayai inside his coat. You know, he had a cheap suit and a lot of eggs. And this guy was doing this because he was still hoping to sell those eggs. He still was determined that Kanjo hasn't grabbed these ones. He still, when he's released, he'll go back and sell them. Yeah? But he was smelling of eggs even. I wondered, where is this man, you know, smelling like a, you know, like a layer hen? Yeah? But I realized, okay. And he said, you know, he's still selling. And then when Lady Lydia asked me and Jennifer to, you know, to look through the 60 stories, I got a far more insightful and empathetic, it's Professor Dan was speaking about empathy. Yeah, but Jennifer, I'm sure you experienced this. These stories, this book is very good. It humanized their day. And they are different, I congratulate you. Also made sure not to have repeat stories. Yeah, so it's not Mama Mboga, people think of Mboga. But this one has everything. This Wenzel and spirits, a girl who has a mubaba, but she's a Wenzel and spirits. Yeah? There is a flesh peddler, because that's also part of, you know, the very varied experiences. And Dr. Tom, I can tell you, I never looked ever since, and I told you, Lydia repeatedly, I can never see hawkers the same way again. These days, if I have something, sometimes you just find you're just buying because, you know, you sort of, which is what a good story should do. It makes me just, you know, you feel, long ago there was a, you can just, you know, say, ah, wacha kunisumbua, you are not in need of the product. But I'm doing a lot of guilty buying if I've kakitu. You know, you just find, they're just like, really, how much are those peanuts? You're not going to eat them. Or maybe you will, Maybe you will, maybe you won't. But, so it's like, and it's through this, through this book. Yeah, so that's at least what I can say for now. And the last thing I'll say is when Dr. Tom talks about corruption and the media covering it, these people even exist. We had throughout the last 5 years, 6 years, we've been treated to the hustler narrative about we are all hustlers, we are hustlers. Some of the people who are talking, of course, are some of the wealthiest. And soon they may be the wealthiest people that's been, you know, Africa. Some may be live long enough to be very, very, very. We might get a trillionaire from a trillionaire hustler. I'm predicting this. Yeah, in the next 20 years. It may not be 10 years, 25 years. Just ready yourself. But these stories are about the real hustlers. These women. I realized what keeps Kenya going daily is 500 shillings. Throughout, as I kept reading this story, there's a base level that on 500 shillings, a lot of Kenya's economy is surviving just on 500 shillings a day. That's the base level of survival. I would even set it as the hallmark. When you take out a 500 shilling note, just look at it and know that that's the real hustle. It's for that 500. That's the real hustle that is keeping a lot of this country alive. Yeah? Forget these other stories about hustler funds and so on. You know? I mean, these are the schemes and scams. You know? These are the true Kenyans. This is what is the fuel that is the blood of our economy is on these people. And that 500 they earn in profit every day. Thank you.
1: Thank you, Tony. Mary Kinyanjui, can you hear us? it would have been fascinating to listen to Mary Kinyanjui. This is something she's done for quite some time, looking at the lives, the economic lives of the underprivileged in Kenya. And the reason she is kind, she does this development study from almost an ethnographic, anthropological things. If you read her thing on coffee and the damage it's done to people's lives and how they practically get nothing out of it, you will think twice before you order that coffee, and you'll want to go and see. And if you read her stuff on women traders in Nairobi, which is from an economic developmentalist part, it's kind of another version of this. This one just has the real life story. So I want to ask Mudhoni, who actually writes, and Mudhoni has written across from children's books to the youth, to young adults. And I can tell you, somebody who can cross those boundaries is really somebody who knows the craft. And now Mudhoni is getting into adult fiction. But apart from that, she's willing to experiment from going back to oral literature, oral tradition, to actually creating fictively, but also creating from that which we know. So Mudhoni, if you could just speak to how do we make people tell their stories? How do we prompt people to tell their story? Everybody has a story to tell, but eventually they just kind of, I normally make this joke here. I've saw these fascinating young men who actually do very good poetry, except that they keep on telling they are closet poets, which is a very frustrating thing. So Mudhoni, how do we make closet writers and poets actually speak to us, especially women who work so hard, work in bars, work in hotels, they work, teach nursery school teachers, very low pay, but this story is actually key to how we understand our society as we try to connect to the Mary.
2: Let me first say, the first time I came to AMCA, that I traveled for my, because I read in the newspaper, but that there was AMCA, a space where people could meet and talk about literature. And of course, my first experience was fantastic. My second, not so good, because I wrote a story that was trashed. So, how do you get people to tell their stories? Ask questions. I'll tell you of an incident recently. My colleague, she's called Jerry, and she came late, and I was telling her, you almost came together with the boss, and she's a bit older than me, and now when I say somebody is a bit older than me, they are a bit older. So she told me this anthology, and she said, at this juncture of my life, do you remember those women who, older women, very old women, who would feel the urge to pass water, that is the right way, and they just stand at the side of the street and just lift up the dress and not care whether there were children, young men, young women passing. And you know, when I listened to that anthology, I said, Jerry, that is how we tell stories. There is nothing that is major. The analogy you have given is so explicit. It is such, you have painted such a picture that I can still picture that woman who was called Nyamarua, my neighbor, doing that. So that is how we, in my opinion, that is how I get to have stories to tell. Everybody at my workplace who knows that I write, and because some have found themselves in my books, will always, when I find them talking and they see I'm not saying anything, they say, Chunga, you're going to be in her stories. So by listening, by recording, much like Mary Rose, Beverly, and Amodi have done. Because like Mwalimu, I was telling you, it reminds me of my father, because my father died, I'm not saying he would die, he would live a long time, when he was 82, and when I see him, I remember him. He says that human beings are storytelling creatures. So it's just that people think that writers are, we are not anything, we are not, there's nothing. It's just that we sit down and record what we have had. I remember the first story now that Tony clapped for me, and you know that is so rare at AMCA, was a story I had in a matatu about a boy trying to katia, those people who are in Nairobi, they know, to a girl. And eventually when I was leaving the vehicle, the boy left with the girl. So that is the story that I was able to record, because I just listened and then sat down in one afternoon and wrote the story. So everybody, let us all believe that everybody, every one of us has a story. All we need to do is record the stories, because a lot is lost when you pass the stories. All right, thank you.
1: Mary, can you try again?
3: Yes, can you hear me?
1: Thank you. You can go ahead. We sent you a prompt on just speaking to us about how do we make this, how do we create inclusivity in this situation? Because you've worked around this subject and these women and their story, but you've also worked around people who are underprivileged and their story telling and story making and storytelling. So could you just speak to us about that?
3: I have worked on this area for a long time from my past experience at the Institute for Development Studies. I used to use a lot of statistics, but then at some point I realized that the point O's in a percentage means something. The coefficient means somebody, and there's a story behind that coefficient, and there's a story behind the 0.1 in a percentage. I realized that the statistics were not telling us the true stories of what was happening in the informal sector. I also realized that the Western knowledge production machine had made us discriminate or de-emphasize the efforts that these people make. For example, when Keith Hart came to Africa and called them informal, he should have called them indigenous forms of production, because this is what the Africans did. And if you go to the archives, the file for hawkers dates from the 19th century. And the hawkers are as old as the city. They were initiated by a bylaw which specified that the Africans were to move with their goods in the city while the Asians and the Europeans were settled. There have been a lot of changes in the way the hawkers were treated. Sometimes they even had to wear badges to wear on them on the streets, so that they can be easily identified, and there is a lot that has happened since the bylaw was written. And if you go to the archives and request the hawkers file, you can see a lot of the changes that have taken place, up to the issue of structural adjustment, when everybody became jobless and incomes were affected and people moved into the streets. For example, Mwalimu can tell us, and Lydia Gaitega can tell us, when we were in Nairobi in the 80s, there weren't as many hawkers as there are today. The same when I did my research in Bika, there were no hawkers on the streets, and so it is a recent phenomenon. So how do we include hawkers? First of all, by acknowledging that it is a legitimate mode of production, it is the African market. And in my book, The African Market, have called it the Utu Ubuntu business model, which relies on self-reliance, trust, and solidarity. So by first recognizing that hawking is a legitimate model of doing business, that's the way we begin. Because when people think of business, they think of Kirobis, they think of Moravis, of Britam and Cooperative Bank and all that. They don't think of the small people on the street. And as Schumacher says, small is beautiful. So we should begin by recognizing them as legit and acknowledge that they are legitimate. And this can be done through the law. The law needs to be revised. How do we revise the law? The law needs to acknowledge that business is not always what we read in textbooks written from the West. Business can be read in the eyes of the African beholder. The other thing is, what do we teach in our schools? When we teach, I remember in my earlier days at the Institute for Development Studies, we spent a lot of time teaching entrepreneurship to the informal economy. We would go them, gather them in hotels, and teach them how to be entrepreneurs, teach them how to be secretive, teach them how to be competitive, teach them innovation. But little did we know that the things that we were teaching them were divorcing them from their very existence. So we need to address, what do we teach in our schools? What do we teach at the university? I remember when I brought Mr. Dawa to my classes from Kamukoji Juakari, the students were amazed that Mr. Dawa could speak English. Mr. Dawa could hold a conversation in the classes. And they were amazed that he was working in Kamukoji Juakari, the one next to Machakos bus stop. So when we bring them in our classrooms, when we invite them to speak, when we write their stories like we are doing, it will be very important. The other thing we need to do is with our media. What makes stories in our media? Is it the elite women who make our stories? For example, there is one advert I see on the Thogori milk industry. The Thogori milk industry, Fresher, is sustained by women. But when they are advertising the milk, they show a middle class woman feeding her family on Fresher, instead of showing the advert of the women in the village producing the milk. So if our adverts are like that, then let's socialize our people about the informal economy. Let's show them that what we call informal is actually not informal. It's actually our indigenous modes of production. And I have met a colleague I'm working with. She's called Caroline Hussein. She's talking of Roscas as being universal to the African communities in the continent and African communities in diaspora. If we can get a unifying force of how our Africanness can be unified, how we can get links and show that really this is an African form of business. What about policy? Like now, we are debating about China Square. And most of us are saying we are chasing out Chinese out of business. But how many African business people are being chased out because of China Square? We don't ask those questions. We are ready to embrace the foreign and claim that it is the vogue, it is the value. Unless we start appreciating our own and doing it the right way, then shall not appreciate the stories of the women. So I see rethinking the informal economy, rethinking the law, having urban policies that are inclusive. I know one person who tried to accommodate the informal sector in the city. That was Charles Robia when he tried to construct the different markets in the city. And I remember the parliament at that time, even at the Mwangi Mathai, dividing different zones in different parts of the city where hawkers could operate. Mwangi Mathai put that motion. Can we put the motions where we can have zones where hawkers can operate in different estates in the city so that they don't become a nuisance and there is proper supervision? I think also integrating their organizations with our current organization, we can bring in their representation in our constitution. Although we talk about the constitution of 2010, how were hawkers involved as a lobby group or an interest party? They were not anywhere. It was an elite constitution that was made, and people still think that it was representative for everybody. We need to include everybody in these things. Thank you.
1: Thank you very much, Mary. It's good to see you. We've been missing you from Amuka, and you can't believe that there are people here who don't remember that you used to come to Amuka and read stories with us and then walk back to the University of Nairobi to read. It's very good to see you. We hope you are well. We are well in Nairobi. It's very dry. We wish you could send us that water to drink. But that's how we are here.
4: That's it for this part. Remember, this is Deliberations, a program of Radio Baraza, the non-profit radio powered by development through media. We'll be right back.

0: Women hawkers represent a huge group of people who are not only marginalized, but are found in the margins of society. We see them everywhere, in traffic, running after cars, on pavements, with their babies by their side, being flung into city council as car vehicles. We have seen them running all over the place, wherever we pass. They are a familiar sight.
1: This is Deliberations, a program of the Radio Baraza Project, where development through media joins efforts with CSOs and other development partners to involve you directly in the deliberations taking place in the development sector. The main aim of the deliberation series is to deliver information to the wider public beyond those who attend such CSO forums. This episode is compiled from the deliberations on resilience, stories in the lives of Nairobi women hawkers. The book launch event organized by AMCA Space for Women was held on 10th March 2023 at the Goethe Institute, Nairobi. And here is the second excerpt reading.
2: Yeah, okay, Mondi will read the story, and then the guest of honor is going to give his speech. And then because the guest of honor will have spoken as the last person, we can all ask him questions. Eh? So keep all your questions for the guest of honor. That's why it's called the guest of honor. You understand?
3: Thank you. I realize that my book is different from yours. So the story I'm going to read is called A House of Coffins. In my book, it's page 1-1. The others might be different. But it's called A House of Coffins. The pages are a bit different. The book is the same. All right. There's a soft sadness that hits you when you enter Carol's funeral place. It is soft and distant, perhaps, in my case, from the relief of knowing that what brings you there is not to buy a coffin for someone you're about to say a forever goodbye to, or perhaps because purity, the funeral parlor girl, has a soft smile and warm, harmless eyes devoid of the hardness that often come with frequent interactions with death. The kind of eyes that lighten moods and make you feel a little less sad, and that it would not matter if you're coming for a coffin or not. Nevertheless, the sadness is there, and although mild, it is as present as it usually is whenever someone stands in the presence of death, especially one that has not yet come but is on the way, and it can't just be wheeled away. Purity sells coffins in a small Mabati shop along the road, just after Hunter's stage, but before you get to the maternity stage. This is Kasarani. Hers is a part of a long row of kiosks that dot that road, from which you can get almost everything, from a newborn staff to a decent burial. She's in a branded blue t-shirt with the Carol's funeral service printed at the front and something about all you need at the back. As I enter, she smiles at me and starts as if to introduce the business, but drops it halfway. Perhaps she decides I'm not sad enough to be there for a coffin. At Carol's, we only sell coffins, but we can organize for a hearse and wreath if the customer requests, she explains. There are coffins of different types and sizes. They have black coffins alongside white and deep brown and plain brown and royal purple. They are arranged one on top of the other in bunches of three or four with kids' coffins on top. This kind of arrangement makes the windowless shop look smaller than it is. One of the coffins catches my eye. It's jungle green, funky-ish, and would make anyone's funeral feel less formal. We have adult coffins and baby coffins. The handles come in either silver or gold. They are also different in length and width. These are samples. If a customer comes in and likes one, they can buy it. But often we customize for them, she explains, as she takes me around the coffin-crowded shop. White and brown coffees are more popular. Initially, they only sold those, but slowly they have noticed a change in attitude and preferences. Nowadays, people are becoming experimental, unlike before. Years ago, nobody would buy a black coffin or even a purple one, but now we get requests for different colors. The gold on the handles is often just a coating, but when a customer asks for real gold, they try to get it for them. Depending on the size or design, a coffin at Carol's will cost you anything from 15,000 shillings. Kids' coffins range between 15,000 to about 20 or 25, but that will depend on things like the type of wood or the design. For adults, we start from 30,000 and can even go to 70, especially if customized. So approximately how much does the jungle green cost? That is 45,000 shillings because of its size. This whole bunch here starts from 40, she explains. Then turning suddenly to face me, she adds, "You like it?" It's not a question. The way she says it, it comes out as accusatory, as if liking green coffins was a cruel, terrible thing. "I think the color is cool," I say, shrugging, and I hear the defensiveness in my tone, even though I had not intended it. "It's one of my favorites," she says, still assessing my face, then smiles in her warm manner. On a good day, she can sell up to 5 coffins. From each of her sales, she gets a small commission and may end up with a few thousand shillings at the end of the day. According to her, the hardest part in selling coffins is not getting the customers to buy, since most of them find that they want what they want when they visit the shop, or at least end up ordering a customized one. The hardest part is handling the grieving customers. A lot of them are sad, obviously. Some of them can be rude or difficult, but I understand. I try to be gentle with them. Others cry, while others look just fine. One of the saddest encounters she remembers was a couple who ordered a yellow coffin. We once sold a soft yellow coffin. It was a kid's coffin. The couple looked really broken. The woman broke down and wept in here when they came to pick it. I think yellow was their child's favorite color. On some days, alone in the house, she recalls such encounters and ends up sleepless. To escape such nights, she often listens to music to cheer her up or sleeps with the TV on. Anything to get her through the night. I'm going to read a lighter one, which is much shorter. It's called Gloom of Joy. I hope it's actually light. Somebody looks really skeptical about it. Last Sunday evening, my friend and I went to a strip club. We had spent the day drinking beer in some local pubs around where he had grown up. I had no idea where we were going as we walked up the dark stairs. I thought it was to another one of his favorite clubs. We had earlier talked about strip clubs, but it had slipped out of my mind. Club Cadillac is an old strip club near South Sea. It's on the first floor of a busy building full of businesses of all kinds coexisting with each other. The first entrance is a black and noticeable gate that on first instance does not look like it leads anywhere. The stairs are completely unlit, and at the end there's another entrance where a bouncer struts, and if not for his big dominating figure, someone would easily miss him. Immediately opposite the entrance is the counter. A pretty light woman with long, fake but pretty eyelashes that make her eyes look heavy ushers us to the counter seats. From inside, the club is heavily soundproofed with heavy black cushion-like materials around the wall that make it look squeezed and seem smaller than it is. The front wall is covered by glass. Apart from my friend and I, there are no other customers. There are about 4 other women sitting around looking disinterested. Immediately we settle, the girl at the counter gestures to one of the girls. She gets up, rather bored, removes her big jacket to reveal a floral two-piece bikini, and climbs the small raised stage where our dancing pole stands. For the few minutes she's there, she puts on a lazy show. She's clearly bored by us, and she does not make any effort to hide it. After a while, we lose interest in her. We gesture to one of the other girls sitting near us, who's been throwing glances at us to move closer. Can we buy you a drink, I ask. She nods. What's your name? Joy, she mouths. For a moment, she looks a little embarrassed, as if it's a terrible thing to have a Joy in a place like that. When the drink is finally brought, she leaves it untouched for a long time until the heavy-eyed girl comes around again, and they whisper to each other for some time before the heavy-eyed girl leaves with the drink. At first, I think it's because she doesn't want to drink before performing. Slowly, other people start trickling in, and by 9 p.m., the club is half full. By then, the girls are more attentive, and most of them have dropped their hoodies and their regular clothes and are sitting in their bikinis only. Joy comes next. She's a light chocolate girl, probably 30-something. She's slightly big, and from the stretch marks in her lower belly, you can tell she has had a child. She's in a black bra, pink thong, and heels. First, she climbs the stage, pushes her big bottom intentionally towards us. Someone sighs loudly. She circles the pole seductively. Although the stage is poorly lit, I can feel her eyes on us. Despite the quick, jumpy music, she dances lightly, almost lightly moving her body slowly to a rhythm only she can hear, and shaking her bottom until we start clapping. At some point, she hoists her body up the pole and does a split in the air, then wraps her powerful thighs around the pole and lets herself drop slowly to the ground. We clap as she leaves. At the ladies' washroom, I find her washing her face and armpits. She smiles at me warmly, and for a few long seconds, I struggle to find words. That was wonderful, I say, finally finding my tongue back. She smiles. I hope this isn't too personal to ask, but how long have you been here? She stares at me, the warmth still in her eyes, but I can tell she's trying to read whether I'm a threat or not. Eventually, the drink we bought her bullies her out of silence, and she says, not so long. And approximately how much do you go home with daily? Not so much, she shrugs. Sometimes 500, sometimes 1,000, sometimes less, it depends. And then, it's hard to say, not so many customers tip us. Sometimes we get drinks, but then we convert those into cash. She takes off her soaked bra and bothered as I watch, as if I was not there, and puts on a black top. I look away shyly. When I look up again, she's staring at me, a little amused. Suddenly, I feel like an intruder, and I politely thank her as I leave. At the door of the washing room, she calls me, and I turn back. Where are your boyfriend, Wako? Yes. She smiles, and she looks even more amused.
1: 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Stay tuned.

0: Women hawkers represent a huge group of people who are not only marginalized, but are found in the margins of society. We see them everywhere, in traffic, running after cars, on pavements, with their babies by their side, being flung into city council as car vehicles. We have seen them running all over the place, wherever we pass. They are a familiar sight.
1: This is Deliberations, a program of the Radio Baraza Project, where development through media joins efforts with CSOs and other development partners to involve you directly in the deliberations taking place in the development sector. The main aim of the deliberation series is to deliver information to the wider public beyond those who attend such CSO forums. This episode is compiled from the deliberations on resilience, stories in the lives of Nairobi women hawkers. The book launch event organized by AMCA Space for Women was held on 10th March 2023 at the Goethe Institute, Nairobi. And here is the address by the guest of honor.
2: Welcome. Our guest to have a word with us. It's been a heavy night and a beautiful evening. Karibu.
3: Maybe I would request that before we start, we stretch up a little bit. It's a welfare issue. So you can just stretch, you can catch something up beside you like this. It's voluntary, yeah? Okay. Thank you so much. I know that was not part of my role, eh? But thank you very much. I continue. So, good evening, everyone. My name is Joshua Changwon, the Executive Director of the Constitution and Reform Education Consortium, CRECO. CRECO is a 25-year-old organization, a non-governmental, and is a consortium of civil society organizations that are in the sector of human rights, democracy, and governance, and is known for championing constitutional reform in this country. AMCA, Space for Women Creativity, is one of the members, and we have also members at the national level and at the county levels in our country. I don't want to dwell so much about CRECO, because CRECO, this is not a CRECO's function, but just to register my appreciation to be part of this function. I think this is also a milestone for me. Professor Austin Bukenya, 22 years ago, while I was in Makerere University, I read your books. There was The People's Bachelor and The Bride. Those are books that made us speak English the way we are doing this evening. Thank you so much, Professor. I have not had the privilege to see you physically, but we read your books. Thank you. So allow me interact with you with what I prepared when I first interacted with the book. But I'll use a personal experience. Lydia, I must acknowledge that this book made me look differently on our people on the street. I behaved differently, especially when we are driving along the busy roads of our city. There's traffic jam, you're so tired. Somebody is bringing merchandise that probably is not even related to you. But at times, I think one of the speakers here would say that this is a nuisance, something like that. But that is the mentality out there. But until you interact with the real life stories is when you can have a different picture of these fellow citizens that we share the same country. Distinguished invited guests, ladies and gentlemen. I am excited to be here this evening, courtesy of AMCA Space for Women in Creativity, Goethe Institute, and the Nairobi Women Hawkers. I want to start by thanking the publisher, the authors, reviewers, as well as also the interviewees, and everyone who has helped to make this book possible. Receive a hearty congratulations from the CRECO Consortium on this milestone in your creative work. 26 years ago, when AMCA was formed and registered with the main objective of giving a voice to women by engaging in activities that give space for women and girls' voice to be heard. Truly, this book, titled Resilience, Stories in the Lives of Nairobi Women Hawkers, is a clear evidence of an organization that is committed to enhance the participation of Kenyan women and girls in governance, economic empowerment, and creative expression for sustainable development. Congratulations, AMCA, for your resilience as a corporate organization and remaining true to your vision. Now, the subject of hooking and hawkers is an emotive one, not only in Nairobi, but also in major towns in Kenya. Metaphorically, it depicts war and the cat and mouse, which has been the case over the years before and after the 2010 constitution, and resiliently defined the life world of hawkers in the Nairobi city and the city authorities, which dehumanizes fellow citizens. You do not need to do a scientific research, but to make a personal eye observation along most streets in the city. It is unfortunate that the greatest sufferers are women, and the book has told real life stories of these women. In the contrary, the stories of the Nairobi women hawkers show us values and ethos practiced in fidelity. And I want to single out three of them as enshrined in Article 10 of our Constitution, and I think Lydia alluded to this. Belonging, that is patriotism. If you look at the hawkers in Nairobi, the way they signal to each other over their common enemy, it's amazing. You can't believe that. Inclusion. Everybody on the street, regardless of age, gender, or even tribe, or even race, or wherever, you will never see them discriminating themselves along those lines, as opposed to us who are comfortable in our spaces of work. And lastly, unity. The unity in diversity of Nairobi hawkers is exceptional, and I wish we learned something from the hawkers. Indeed, this is resilience. However, as we read the beautiful stories of Nairobi women hawkers and their resilience, why do fellow citizens call them a menace, yet they buy from them in the streets? Why do political candidates mention hawkers in their positive messaging when seeking votes, and when they are elected, they are unhappy that the streets have been infiltrated by hawkers whose population is ever growing? Why aren't they consulted during post-election period to plan for their businesses and spaces? Is this not hypocrisy? A media quoted a Nairobi City County official stating that 15,000 are hawkers, out of which 3,000 were in the CBD. The official said they would hire about 1,000 officers to help control hawkers in Nairobi. He said most of their enforcement officers were old, which was compromising their efforts. The youngest officer we have is 52 years old, and he can't even run the whole day to control hawkers. And you can read that from the Kenya Alliance of Residents Association website. The story is there. It's a life story. And you can imagine how these people are picked by even professional associations. I had to do research, Lydia, away from your book. If we look at ourselves in the room, starting with myself, the majority of us have bought an item from the hawkers. I can attest that four items that are covering my body here are first hand, the rest are second hand. And I bought them from the street. I mean, Lydia, I would not have thought about that if I had not read this book. It made me reflect, and truly, this book is a powerful tool to bring change. Do we value them? If yes, why do we see them suffer? Broadly looking from a governance perspective, which we do on a day-to-day, most workers have not been provided space to operate from yet. The merchandise is marketable among us Kenyans who are the consumers. The city-county planners have continued ignoring the need and left the county, the city enforcement officers to harass hawkers, and this has not addressed the problem but continued to escalate the crisis. Let us ask ourselves, even when we read the stories of women in the book, who designs the cities? And here in Kenya we have four cities. That is Nairobi, Nakuru, Kisumu, and Mombasa. Who designs them? Are they not Kenyans? Why? What are the empowering agencies and the laws? And I think we need to interrogate from that perspective. The Constitution of Kenya 2010, Articles 43 is on ECOSOC, that is Economic and Social Rights, 6 sub-Article 3 and 10 sub-Article 2B stipulates the realization of socio-economic rights, the requirements that the socio-economic needs of marginalized and vulnerable groups be prioritized in and reflected under Article 53 of the Constitution. In this regard, the inclusion of economic, social, and cultural rights in the Constitution aimed at advancing the socio-economic needs of the people of Kenya, including those who are poor, in order to uplift their human dignity. The transformative agenda looks beyond merely guaranteeing abstract equality. It should be real. There is a commitment to transform Kenya from a society based on socioeconomic deprivation to one based on equal and equitable distribution of resources. And we're asking ourselves those questions because the Constitution of Kenya 2010 is the supreme law of the land. No one is above it. Ladies and gentlemen, let me end with a quote by Nelson Mandela that overcoming poverty is not a gesture of charity. It is an act of justice. It is a protection of a fundamental human right, the right to dignity and decent life. And that is the conversation we're having this evening. The realization of the right to decent environment to operate businesses will take the active involvement of all of us. Our concerted efforts are needed to ensure that human rights remain at the core of Kenya's business agenda. I reiterate the support to AMCA Space for Women Creativity to continue championing the rights of women and girls in Kenya. And I think I asked Lydia that why don't we have a county government official seated among us to even listen to these powerful voices. I thank you for your attention.
1: That's it for this part. Remember, this is Deliberations, a program of Radio Baraza, the non-profit radio powered by development through media. We'll be right back.

0: hawkers represent a huge group of people who are not only marginalized, but are found in the margins of society. We see them everywhere, in traffic, running after cars, on pavements, with their babies by their side, being flung into city council as carry vehicles. We have seen them running all over the place, wherever we pass. They are a familiar sight.
1: This is Deliberations, a program of the Radio Baraza Project where development through media joins efforts with CSOs and other development partners to involve you directly in the deliberations taking place in the development sector. The main aim of the deliberation series is to deliver information to the wider public beyond those who attend such CSO forums. This episode is compiled from the deliberations on resilience, stories in the lives of Nairobi women hawkers. The book launch event organized by AMCA Space for Women was held on 10th March 2023 at the Goethe Institute, Nairobi. And here is the first Q&A session.
2: We have been challenged, haven't we? And now, because we said you're going to have a conversation, you're going to open up the discussion, if you have a question, to our guest of honor who has given us such a powerful speech. To the panelists, this is your chance. The mic will be passed on to you. Yes, Flamka. Yes, Lydia. She's here to answer your questions. So, we do like we did in high school. One corner if you have a question so that you can see where you are. The gentleman here and the lady. I think the lady first and the gentleman. It's ladies week anyway.
3: Hello, thank you so much, Lydia, really for the amazing book and just bringing this all together. I had a question on the interviewers. How did you select the interviewers, you know, sometimes going to some of these private places or maybe in the markets? What was the criteria that you used, and what were the methods they used to collect the information? Was there any video recorders or voice recorders involved? Thank you.
4: Who else had a question?
5: Thank you very much. Mine is much more a few comments than questions. First of all, I'd like to thank Lydia, who personally saw that I came to this very important meeting, and I'm very glad that I came, Lydia. I'm very glad. My name is Ambassador Max Kahinde. Lydia attended my book launch a little while back, and I think she was giving back. I wrote a book called The Wayward Vagabond, which some of you maybe might have read. And Professor Bukenya has commented about my book a few times, and I'm very happy. Thank you. I want to thank the panelists for elaborating on this very important work which has been done. We ask ourselves, what are stories all about? Stories about us, the society, and Otiambo, and your panelists have painted a very good picture as to what we are learning in this book. She talks about Nairobi when Rubia was there. Nairobi was a very sane city. I'm not saying that we are insane today, but things were very organized.

0: to go to Nigeria. Nairobi was still pretty same. I think some of you have been to Nigeria. From the airport to whichever direction, we had people running after us, some carrying wheat, some of it bush meat, and all kinds of wares. Then my chief of protocol asked me, these people are very poor. So what we saw is not that indigenous economy we're talking about. We were thinking about poverty. Because Nairobi, we had not gone to that extent of selling dough, doing everything under the earth. We pitied the Nigerians. They were poor. What should we learn from this? Is it that Nairobians have become poorer than we were in the 60s and 70s? The answer is yes. In the provision of food, shelter, and a bit of entertainment, because human beings need a bit of entertainment. We have gone to such lengths, but sometimes we are ashamed of it. It's good you asked, why was there a county official here to hear what you're saying? Was Rubia mad to see that we should localize these people in a decent place? Decent stores? Where we can all go there with dignity? Because you're going to buy, and the city council is coming like a war, was molested. Just by being close to these people, you're also in danger. Is this the Kenya we want? If you go to countries like France, certain days they close certain streets, important streets, not just bad streets. It's a market day. You drive, you park decently, you go to stores with all the kinds of wear, fruits, meat, whatever you want to buy. Nobody will arrest you, will molest you. I was a diplomat in that country. And we as a diplomatic community used to go to that market and buy. I don't see the British High Commissioner coming around the corner to buy nyanya. I visit one. So we have not dignified this very important part of our economy, this important Kenyan mother, father, brother, and sister. We have ignored them. We have molested them. We can talk about the Constitution. We talk about the dignity of man, human rights. Don't they deserve these things? But Lydia and your group, I think you've got another step to take us to, is how do we resolve this in humanity? Thank you.
1: Third question, fourth, fifth, that would be round one. You can ask a question, you can comment. So it will, the mic is here, it will come back to, and there's a fifth person there. They will come to you, engineers, round two. Please, if the mic is passing near you, you don't appoint yourself the speaker. So that Kehinde here, whose book you must read, is saying order. Order sometimes is a good thing. Some people accuse us, I raised my hand 10 times, you didn't see me, it's because the mic was stolen 10 times.
2: Thank you, Doctor. And thank you, Madam Lydia, for the good work and the entire AMCA team. So just to add on to what Ambassador has raised, is to look at what next after the launch. And I was just thinking this is such a good advocacy tool that can be used to address some of the systemic barriers that the people whose story we read here are facing. And they're just a representation of very many Kenyans. I would be curious to hear, and probably something that can be thought through of what next in terms of advocacy and pushing for some of the reforms that we want, because we have the story, we can get the data, and we can push for policies that maybe have been stalled or lobby for different things.

0: So I see this as a very elaborate advocacy tool that can be used to push for some of the changes that we would want, both for human rights and to restore the dignity of all Kenyans, and especially the stories covered here. These people, the hawkers, how then do we restore their dignity through advocacy? Thank you.
1: Good evening. I'm Samuel Kisika. I'm a journalist and I'm happy to be here. I'd like to ask Mary Kinanjui. She has said that our constitution didn't capture the interest of lesser persons in the society, like hawkers. But for the period I've been in the media industry, especially covering police and governance issues, as a parliamentary journalist, I came to realize that our constitution is captured by the leaders we elect, the politicians. Because when you look at the Article 118, it talks about public participation, and Parliament was supposed to put in place an act to allow citizens to air their views before issues are implemented. But now you find these are politicians, people we elect, are the ones who are making decisions instead of engaging the people. I remember in 2018, I did a story from the Auditor General's report about Nandi County. There is the governor did what set up an open air market. He didn't involve the sellers. So the place he established the open air market, it was not favorable for the sellers. So sellers could not go there to sell their wares. So it just turned out to be a waste of public funds. So I wanted to Mary maybe to explain, why does she consider our constitution as an elitist document, yet it is more a citizenry document? Then, Gloria, I would like to get your comment also on sharing stories on technology, social media. How does one claim ownership of that short article that is as written? There is a time a certain author wrote a short story online. Then it was used by some a radio station, some host, right? They discussed about it, but they didn't attribute it to him, so he complained. So how do you own that story?
2: Thank you very much. It's the last question at the end, and then we'll have a response, and then we a question there. Before we just keep the mic back. We'll get back to you round two.
3: Hello. So my name is Frasha Mugoni. I'm a nurse, an occasional writer, and an avid reader. So first of all, this is a disclaimer. I've not read the book. I'm interacting with the book like today. And I have like a few questions I would like to pose to Lydia in the panel and everyone else. You know, being in Nairobi, we have interacted with hawkers that maybe you didn't want that thing, and they'll talk ill when you're passing by. And you'll feel like really, you wanted to help them, yes, but they'll be like, when the Okada Ujuis, they'll talk really ill, and you'll feel like really discouraged. And you, as a person who wanted to like maybe buy from them, you wouldn't buy from them. My second question is, being a culprit, I've interacted with someone, I was trying to buy something, and then I gave them my phone. And I was like, you know what, put your number and then I'll send via M-Pesa. And within no time, my friend, my phone, like, vanished. So I'm wondering, you know, there'll be, your phone is worth like maybe 20,000 and whatever you're buying is maybe like 500 shillings. And they'll be like, you know what, I can take this phone and sell it for a better price than what you could have sent me. My last question, I have a friend of mine who does blogs, and this one time she did a blog how to hawk, like dressing up and hawking around the streets selling sweets. and I kid you not, she made around 4,000 shillings selling sweets. Then someone else who's in tattered clothes will sell maybe for around 100 bob or even less. And do you think like person, someone who's like well dressed, you'll buy to them other than a tattered person? Because even you in your car, when you see someone who's like walking by and they are dressed like in chubby ragged clothes, you'll be like, you'll roll up your windows because you're afraid of theft. You're afraid that they may be calling you. Thank you.
4: Okay, thank you very much. Mary, if you are with us, there was a question for you, but there's also a question asked by Donovan about the hawkers varying age from young to old. Is there an end goal, or is it the same money, or is it the trade a stepping stone for the young while they wait for formal employment? I think we can have quick responses from anybody who wants to respond. Lydia, I think you were asked first, and this is very specific to you.
5: Okay, thank you. Now, thank you very much, Joshua, first of all, for being a good guest of honor and for raising real issues. Now, coming to, I don't think Ambassador Kayode asked me a question. I think it's, sorry? Yes, that's those two ladies behind them. Okay, now choosing, first of all, I did not emphasize enough that this project was done in the period of the epidemic. We were doing this when we had the pandemic. We did two projects during the pandemic season. We worked with 30 girls who had become pregnant, the teenage pregnancies that we were so much talked about. We worked in Mukuru for 3-4 months with these girls. The next one was this one of the hawkers. And that first one was supported by somebody else. This other one of the hawkers had been supported by the Goethe Institute. Now, both of them were supposed to be conducted very rapidly because there wasn't time. So we have a few WhatsApp groups that we work with, people who are in the literary world and others of the wider circle. So you get to ask around and you put up an advert for people to apply. So we got a few applications and the CVs, which we looked at and did a short list and asked quickly for those ones who are available to work, even over the Christmas season, because that is when it was happening. So that is how we got to recruit the three journalists. We were basing it also on age. We wanted younger women so that they could work throughout. Actually, I felt guilty because I really harassed them. That is the part that Gloria is not talking about. But they were up the task. They were up the task and they worked around the clock. I think I have answered that question. Now, about the going to get people from the county office. Yeah, this is something that actually I worked on. I first approached Honorable Pasaris, who is a human rep for Nairobi County. We exchanged a few WhatsApp messages, but eventually she told me she was going to Joburg for a meeting, so she wouldn't be here today. I actually went to the governor of Nairobi's office. I did not accept to stop at the reception. They wanted me to leave them a note at the reception, which I said no to. I can't be quite insistent when I want to. And I actually managed to go to his office and to talk to the secretary and to write the letter of invitation. But I did not get a reply. I never got a response. So I will say this, that our leadership sometimes, they can look at something and decide that Nairobi hawkers, indeed. These things, sometimes after they have just won an election and they are into office, they can sound pretty mundane. And you can just wonder why they even need to do anything about it. But I will also say this for the comfort of that girl that asked about the advocacy. Actually, majorly our work also is on advocacy. That is exactly what we mean to do. And that is why I talked about raising the voices of the women, amplifying them so somebody can get to hear what is at stake. But I think the work has just begun. It doesn't end at the launch. This is a book that is likely to be read far and wide. And surely, it is also an advocacy tool so that whoever gets their hands on it can get to wonder whether they can do something about it. There are many people can actually take up issues in this country. Now, the other thing is about these hawkers who look like a nuisance and others who just seem like they want to even insult you as you pass. In fact, if you are to kick an onion, this the pavement worker, the women, you will never hear the end of it. But I will say this. One day, my mother didn't die just, she died one day, but the reason I'm telling this story is because we had to look after her. She passed on at the good ripe age of 95, 96 years. But one of the things that was really disturbing me, and I actually approached a counseling psychologist. I said to her, I want you to come and talk to my mother because you can sometimes do your best to make her comfortable. But somehow, she is never very happy. So I want you to come and talk to her and so that we can see whether we can improve her mood. Now, this psychologist said to me, Lydia, your mother is a woman who has always done things for herself. Do you think she feels very happy when she has reached the stage where she needs looking after in all aspects of her life? She asked me, if you are the one who is seated there, I had taken her to see my mother, who was seated all day, although I took her on a day that she was particularly very happy, so she didn't even know what I was talking about. But she actually made a point and said to me, you would not be happy if you are in her position. You have moved her to Nairobi. She wants to be back in her home in Nyeri. She can't do most things for herself. You would not be happy if you are in her position. So we will not be asking hawkers to be very happy with what they are going to do. You can't be in a good mood when you woke up early in the morning. You have even children, our child around you, crawling around. You don't know where the next meal is coming from. It is easy to lose your temper. And that is why I am happy that these stories are bringing to the fore the humanity of these hawkers. A good friend of mine one day told me as we were in the traffic jam, and I decided to buy something. Oftentimes I decide to buy something from hawkers, but I was also waiting for change. He said to me, never take back change from a hawker. Can we just go on? You can't be waiting for change. That was a big lesson for me. Indeed, I have made it my practice that if I am in a traffic jam driving and I buy something from a hawker, I will not wait for change. But I make sure, therefore, that I use a note of less denomination so that I also don't lose it. My 1,000 that somebody was talking about. So these are just the lessons in treating and understanding hawkers more humanely, and that is what we need to work towards. Thank you very much.
6: Thank you very much. Yeah, I'll just make a short comment because it jumps directly on what you know, Lady Lydia is so eloquently and in a humorous way told us. Somebody asked there, I don't remember, maybe I couldn't see the person, it was a female voice, about shabby She mentioned that when you roll up your car windows, when you see shabby hawkers approaching you. And I just wondered, maybe they haven't read the book, but also they haven't been very observational. When's the last time you saw a shabby hawker? Don't mix up. These people are never shabby. Yeah? If you notice, whether on the highway, maybe you're mixing them up with the... You don't know your beggars from your hawkers, eh? And you know, today we are not launching a book called The Resilience of Beggars. Yeah, these people, and there's something else I want to observe here. It's because as the economy, like Ambassador said, as it spirals downwards, you notice that the hawkers are becoming more and more educated people. They are younger people. So you notice even their English and so on. I mean, their language is getting just, it's good language. You know, long ago it would be, you know, very rough, eh? But you can tell that that's a societal crisis. If you think just beneath, you know, if you don't think in a superfluous or superficial way, you realize that's a very, just a bad thing is happening when people who are selling new things, eh, are just speaking to you and you're even scared to ask them, which college did you go to? Yeah.
2: Okay.
1: Lori?
7: There was a direct question to me from Kisika, yes. Plagiarism is an issue for creatives. It's a big, it's a crisis, of course, that once you post something out there, a poem, art piece, and my friend, who we call G, who is in the crowd, a fashion designer and specialist, knows, for example, that this is one of the things that are a big issue for any creative. And so, of course, then that this, I cannot say there's exactly a way to make sure your thing is not, or your stuff is not stolen. But there are remedies, of course. So if you have something posted there, usually, legally I can say, for example, that there are IP laws that you can claim, you know, like, oh, first there's trademarking and that sort of thing. But as in, we're in a country, of course, that these processes take a long, you know, and they're usually very, they're not as streamlined as we would want them to be. So usually what happens, of course, in the court of Mwananchi is when somebody steals your thing online, you retweet and you shame them until, of course, you know, hopefully they don't do it again, or hopefully everybody realizes all this. And we see it a lot in Twitter with memes and or with threads when somebody copy-paste and you'll just find in the comments somebody says, man, this is not your stuff. You took it from somebody else. So there's the point where people are also looking out for the creatives and that sort of thing. But it helps to have your stuff out there so that people know, oh, this is a Kisika thing, you know, that in that way. And then there's also the question, which I'll just touch on, you know, whether the hawkers was, you know, a stepping stone and what. And the interviews I did, I think the youngest was about early 20s, 21, 22. The oldest, I think, was Mama Omondi, who was 49. No, there was a much older woman. But the thing is that, of course, as it has been mentioned, that the economic situation we are in now, even for these younger people who would like to hope that this is just a stepping stone, that perhaps they might stay there for the longest time. And I'm going to mention someone who, for some reason, thought, one of the youngest actually interviewee, who thought I was, you know, I could, because then I was, you know, about school and stuff, and they thought I was also, I could find them a way to get a scholarship. And that tells you, of course, that for these people, most of them are hopeful that, oh, this is just something I'm doing for now, and then I'll move on to proper, formal, or whatever you call proper employment is, but I don't know how hopeful or how, you know, the future is. Yeah.
2: Thank you very much. These are very valid questions. Right? And these questions, when they are carefully thought of, they look very innocent questions, yet life pricking questions. Professor Austin, I'm quite sure you know a place called Mandira in Uganda. That stopover of buses is managed, owned, and governed by hawkers.
8: when you, those days when we would board a Kamba bus from Eldoret to Kampala, we would not have lunch in either Busia or Malaba because we would long to have Gwanja and roasted chicken in Mabira. Because they were exceptionally done with this unique aroma you would never find elsewhere, and they would come very clean with uniforms and sell their wares on the bus windows. And that was not in isolation of anybody who was in the bus. And it was a culture. Those are hawkers we are talking about. So when the question comes from Ambassador Kahindi, that is poverty associated with poverty, and of course you gave the example of Nigeria, I say yes and no. This is a planning issue. This is a structural planning issue that is never been given the political goodwill and the resource allocation from those ones who are holders of power. But they are very good because these are people who are vulnerable. They use them in elections, but after elections, they are dumped. Because now the bourgeoisies come to say, these are nuisance, remove them. So in post-election, the bourgeoisies are hard. In pre-election and during elections, because of their numbers and their power of unity, belonging, and that one common voice is when they can be heard temporarily. So me, I think this thing, because a lady, I didn't get the name, asked it what next after this launch. I think we need to amplify this conversation, bolster, in terms of having also the academia coming on board, because this is a wonderfully done book. If we had, for instance, let's say an artist like Gado, coming to do the cartoons, let's say periodically, it is so powerful and people can get to know the stories. And then the last bit, so that I don't take much of the time, is that Samuel Kisika, you've asked a very important question on these lesser persons in the society and what are the provisions in the constitution. I can tell you public participation is a cornerstone of our constitution. That is how BBI was thrown out. I mean, did you hear the Supreme Court citing that? That there was not enough public participation? So powerful that even the deep state. You get that? So it is enshrined. And Article 1 of the Constitution, sovereign power belongs to the people. The hawkers are also part of the people. So it's only that knowledge needs to be extended to them to know that their power lies within Article 1 of the Constitution. Now, and it's very unfortunate you've mentioned the Auditor's General Report. I mean, this Auditor's General Report, let me tell you, if you read in all public institutions, you get stories. Even these issues of students being sent to Finland from three counties of the North Rift, that is where Elgeyo Marakwet was in Kisho and Nandi, I mean, they featured in 2019. The Auditor General questioned that thing and said, we don't know where this money is going. Why, when students have been flown to Helsinki in Finland, and now they are being ejected from their residences, is when now we are crying and say, you mean there were students who went to Finland? But the Auditor General say these things. And I think it's always good also to quote these sources, which are very authoritative because they are independent offices. Now, the last bit is, I think you gave a very good example of people not being consulted. We also did a research in Baringo and West Pokot on extension services among livestock keepers, because that is their mainstay. Baringo has about three agroclimatic conditions, the valley, the hanging valley, and the highlands. And the same thing happened there. In Marigat, which is a lowland and very hot, a market which was designed to be in Cabernet was built in Marigat. So the women would not, the traders would not use that, because it's so hot, the condition there is not favorable, it's good for the island. And the one that was meant for Marigat was built in Cabernet. And it's never used there. So you can imagine. And those are practical examples you are sharing here. And I can relate to what you are saying. Then the last bit is Francisca Muthoni, you've asked a question around the language. And as somebody who's dealt with people around constitutional reform, civic education, and all that, let me tell you, that is not the hawkers' language. This country currently is suffering from what is called disinformation, misinformation, and malinformation. The four language is not only for the hawkers. I've just come from the National Museums of Kenya. There is People's Dialogue Festival, and I was talking to a group of university students. and we were lined on the panel just like this. Two of us were non-university people. The rest were the presidents of the student unions from Kabarak Technical University, Moi University, and University of Nairobi. The audience had the audacity to, because we are two ladies who are presidents, I think University of Nairobi and Kabarak University, the African ladies who are presidents of the students. And what the enabler to have those students come there is this revision of the Universities Act, where they are using the delegate system. I mean, the affirmative action arrangement that if you have the president as the male, the rest becomes automatically what? Female. So, and the ladies were acknowledging to say, we are here courtesy of an enabling policy. And one of the students in the audience stood up and said, you are there because of your superiors who took you to bed. Wow. I mean, I think I have a team here, we were together there, and we couldn't believe, we were listening to that, and the moderator, we even pleaded with her because she works with the UN women, she was almost getting around, and we told her, allow that gentleman to vent. And we gave him 5 minutes to just talk and talk. This foreign language is not unique to the Orcas. Go to our markets, Marikiti. Is it not used today? Go to our matatus, is it not used today? Go to our clubs and the pubs, is it not being used today? Go to our pub political rallies, which is even the worst. And the other space that is not even regulated and is even the worst in terms of foreign language is the online spaces. It's the worst in our country. So I think this is stereotyping of hawkers unnecessarily because of disinformation. Just one incident probably like that, then we say this is a bad group. But look at them, very decent people. They know where they are going in the evening. They know where they come from in the morning. Like the example we were given, where a transporter was involved in an accident, now is in Kenyatta University. And the employer, I mean, the hawker, is aware that my transporter is ill and is in where. So it is an ecosystem like just the one that we live ourselves in as much as we are not hawkers. Thank you very much.
9: In the next part, we listen to more. This is Deliberations. Keep it right here.

0: The principle of public participation requires that citizens take part in the decision-making processes on all matters that affect them. This is stressed in Article 10 in the Constitution of Kenya 2010 on national values and principles of governance. The COK 2010 expounds on the same at Article 118 on dealing with the affairs of Parliament and its committees. Article 196 speaks to the conduct of business at the level of county governments through county assemblies, where it is required that public involvement in all decision-making processes on matters that affect the public be effectively facilitated. For these reasons, Nairobi County's Public Participation Act commits to collaborating with relevant bodies in conducting public participation processes and civic education. It is in this backdrop that members of the Raptor Road Residents Association continue to engage the Nairobi County officials regarding the county's plan to approve a multi-storied building on St. Michael's Road, Westlands. One such session, held on 8 June 2024, is hereby presented to you in this episode of The Policy Watch, a program of the non-profit Radio Baraza powered by Development Through Media. Coming up is the first part of that conversation.
1: Can you why are we here, members? Why are we here? Why are we here? We are not here because we are here to just see each other every day. We have other issues that we can attend outside here. We come here for a reason. The reason is public participation on impact, how the project will affect us. But when we are here, all of us, we are here to assist each other. All of us. Your input values, my input values, might not be relevant, but to us all, for you or for the other person, it might be relevant. So let us listen to each other so that we come up. We come up with what we want to see. Either we oppose or we propose, but by the end of the day, we come up with what we want to see. But if we don't listen to each other, then we'll be not going anywhere. Mm-hmm. Please.
2: Madam Chief, maybe you asked a good question. Why are we here?
1: Yes.
2: We're here to dialogue.
1: To dialogue.
2: In a good manner.
1: Yes.
2: And when the gentleman asks a question, he expects an appropriate response. Mm-hmm. When you don't give him an appropriate response, of course, he will get agitated and insist on a good response.
1: Yeah, that's why I'm saying.
2: But clearly, you're the chief. When you see this gentleman in front of you there, dilly-dally, giving wishy-washy answers, do you feel we are here for the right thing? You as the chief.
1: What I'm saying is, we are here, all of us, to assist each other.
2: Exactly.
1: This person is trying to give...
2: Exactly. That's why I'm saying, work with us.
1: I'm working with everybody.
2: Yes. So if you see something is not doing well, interject and say, he's not been answered well. Please address him properly.
1: What I'm saying is, he is interjecting the other person before he gives them what he has. Can he finish with what he is in giving? Then we come up with a question again if he's not satisfied. That is how we work.
3: Chief, let's agree. Do you first, number one, understand what is our question? You are the moderator. What is our question? So that you are able to understand this gentleman, where he's coming from, and to understand him, whether he's answering us right, and to understand whether Miano is answering us. So what is our question? We need to write it. Mm-hmm. So that it is properly communicated. What is our question? Mm.
4: I think that question he's been asking
5: again. You are stood up. You are not being asked a question.
6: What is the problem? We've not asked you. When we want to ask you a question, we will ask you a question.
1: The issue is about the zoning and the
6: okay, Chief, please, hold on now also. Please. We have asked a question now. Nobody has answered. Okay? We asked you a question on our letter. Who is the representative of WIMAX, or whatever you want to call yourselves?
7: I say Chege Njoroge is
6: I don't,
7: one of them.
6: I'm not worried about your name.
7: Is one of them.
6: We wrote you a letter as the association. You came in here huffing and puffing during the last meeting, and suddenly You never filled your name. You filled your name. Wait a minute. We have photographic evidence. You filled your name. You did not fill the company you were representing.
7: I did.
6: No, you did not. No, you did not. Please, we have all looked at it. All of us have got that photograph. No, if you have gone and filled WIMAX now, it is fine. Not now.
7: No.
6: I'm talking about the last meeting.
7: The previous minutes.
6: It is written. You're from
7: 23.
6: Yes, you're written that. But
7: the
6: in your
7: previous meeting.
6: Please listen to what I'm saying.
1: That day there was an issue of registration, and the madam Sarah mentioned here. She came and they were coming for the list, and she was satisfied. Even I talked to her outside.
6: It's okay.
1: I did that as much.
6: I'm asking the question. He keeps interjecting what we're asking. He is WIMAX. He's not a professional. In terms of, he's not an architect, he's not a planner. Who is he?
8: Now, for the sake of harmony in this meeting, I know there is a question that has been posed. And the architect is here as the technical person to respond to it. And the other team is just here for support. But much that is required is from the technical person. Yeah? So, for an architect, you also take your humble pie. I know the questions are very strong to you, but try and respond so that you don't be dally here. Members are asking for genuine response.
3: And Bonaki, can you write the question so that now
8: we can also ask again so that it is written down.
3: Let the questions be documented. The questions, we
8: questions
3: have
8: are being
3: one.
8: Documented.
3: Is what zoning policy
8: Imani
3: is in application?
8: My friend,
3: I want to confirm whether it is correct.
8: First one.
3: Is which zoning policy is in application for this area? Question one. Question two. How is the project aligned or in compliance with the planning policy as per the requirement of the Architects Act, right? Number three, what theory or principle did the architect use to arrive at a parking per apartment? That is the third question. I don't know that I missed any question. Okay?
8: Now, because we are here to moderate, we do not want to have this whole issue of the participation being pushed from one corner. We want members to react. And from your end, one architect, where I went to school, the answer can be you don't know, you know, and what you know, you elaborate. And what you think you do not know, say how you're going to respond to it in the next meeting. So that if you don't know, you don't waste our time here.
9: I will respond next meeting.
10: What?
11: continuation of this meeting.
6: You're a real joker, my friend.
8: Yeah.
11: We're back at the same
8: place. When I'm an architect, like you see, I was just giving guidance, eh?
11: Yeah.
8: Because we are here for a purpose that must be met, and we are also here to ensure that we are dealing with these things within time. You know, for some people, it looked as if it is very interesting. But it is not interesting. We are taking a lot of time. Someone needs to be very honest and tell us, this is the position. And if this is not the position, like the answer, this is the first meeting the way we have agreed. Provide answers to it in the next meeting. My brother. I want us to go in sequence,
2: eh? Yeah. So the chief asked the question, why are we here?
8: Yes.
2: The architect tells us he'll respond next time. So then what was the basis of this meeting?
8: We're here. Look here. We are here to tackle quite a number of issues as impact. And one of it has been achieved. The disclosure. Now, items that come after the disclosure, number one, zoning, he is not ready to respond to it. What are the issues that we are supposed to cover? We need now to take from you. If he is promising to provide that in the next meeting, kindly, my brother. No, no. Because we will wait for him to give us relevant answers where he is not going to be. Kindly.
9: My request is, if we continue like this, cross-talking another item,
8: yes,
9: there will be no end. There will be no end whether you are sitting for today, tomorrow, continuously for another week, there will be no answer like this.
8: Yes.
9: My suggestion is, we are having the concern for this project. For that matter, there may be a questioner which they have given to. He should note down, and he should also have a subcommittee.
8: Yes.
9: Where there are some representatives of India, they sit together and they just answer the question. Other, there may be more questions will come, there will be more answers will come. So I think if we will take one by one, and then if we agree or disagree, then there will be a solution to this. Otherwise, I think there will not be a solution. Our concern is like that. There are 323 apartments. If we take average 3 people in one apartment, there will be more than 1,000. For 1,000 person in that project, we are having the drainage, we will have the water shortages, and all the, you have seen the recently rain, what is the position in the parkland. Because we have that, we don't want that there will be a mushroom growth. We want there should be a plan working so that we will agree for not only 323, maybe it can be reduced, so there should not be a problem outside. We are concerning, you are saying that you will give your each apartment one car parking. If your tenant will come with 3 car, where he will park? He will park outside. Where the guest will park? They park outside. That road is not capable to have the traffic over there. Our children are playing outside, they are coming out. We don't want that. We want, you should have your project, we are wishing you a good luck, but just understand our problem. That is the reason my request, by cross-talking we will not achieve. We should have definite questioner, what are our concerns, what are your things. We should sit together. If it is a resident over here, we can have a subcommittee whereby few people will be there from your side also, and they should not be cross-questioning. I think meetings, I have attended so many meetings, it cannot go like this. This is just like we are having a public gathering. We will not achieve anything. Okay.
3: Thank you. That I think that is we are well guided. We should have a structured discussion. So, first, I think we have suspended some questions for the architect to provide the response to them in the next meeting.
10: Good morning. So I have two concerns about traffic management. So we are coming up with another project here. We are having another one in Munguri Road, General Matanga, and Deputy Osieri. So I'm asking, the developer, who is in charge of the developer? Who is representing the developer? So I have a business from you. Before you start doing an excavation or doing anything, do you have a plan of finding somewhere else where you can park your trucks and vehicles when you are doing this project? Again, we are having a narrow road. We are having a sharp corner here. On your way to the so how are you going to manage traffic in this area? Two, we are having a water crisis in this area.
12: Yeah.
10: This is affecting residents. How are you going to drill a borehole? If yes, is it going to affect the existing borehole here? Two, about noise pollution. We are having schools around here. How are you going to prevent noise pollution? Are you going to use hydraulic machines or normal machines?
12: Yes. Where we start off is we have practice manuals and practice standards which we use as traffic engineers. And the profession is actually standardized worldwide, not just in Kenya, and it is actually now in the Act, the County Government Act. There's a National Transport Act, a Nairobi County Government Transport Act. And then what we do is we are required to look at the impacts. Number one, the access impacts, because the roads, the right of access is usually guaranteed unless the road is an arterial road, a Class A or a Class B. That is where the authorities come in and request that you seek permission for access, no matter the size of the development. They only question you when the road is an arterial road, a Class A or a Class B. This is a Class G road, an access road. What that means is the impacts of the number of apartments are not really even questioned as far as traffic is concerned. The access is guaranteed. That is access. It's access to the plot. That's not even a question which I'm going to answer about the number of apartments. The question of which I seek to answer is, how can the authorities provide mitigations in the future based on their transport plan if the generated traffic from this development is such that it will affect the two major junctions, the junction on that side and on that end? Because it is not the responsibility of the developer to develop roads in Kenya. His requirement is to develop his access in such a way that it does not negatively impact the existing traffic on the road. And then to provide enough infrastructure, like parking, to ensure that there's no external parking, because that is illegal. External parking is illegal. So in terms of parking is regulated as well. Somebody was asking on what basis. Parking is actually in the National Building Code. Now, in my report, sometimes I assess the parking requirements. Like in this report I submitted, my estimate was about 190 parking spaces. But the architect is bound by the code, the building code. That is why he provides what he provides. The code is very clear. He has to provide 323 parking spaces, at least, based on the building code. Even if my assessment says it is less than that. So that is not even a question. He followed the code, which is what architects are required to do. Now, let me just mention. In terms of the width of that road, that access road, there is nowhere in Nairobi where you have two vehicles per apartment. There's no in Nairobi. Even, I heard somebody say all the estates are along. A study was done, there's a study which has been quoted here. The new plan is very clear on that. The model split in Nairobi is about 50-50. More than 50% of households not own cars, based on the new plan. It's about 60% in fact. And the remaining 40% is split between individual cars and people who use taxis. We talk about the 40% is motorized traffic. It is split between taxis and individual car owners. That is a study done by the county government and JICA, the Japanese International Cooperation Agency. So that is a published document. It has been quoted in this meeting as well. There is nowhere in Nairobi where you have one car, not even two, one car per household.
13: That fact.
12: I've just quoted the document.
13: Let me finish.
12: A moment.
13: Wait.
12: It is good.
13: A moment.
12: I'm almost finishing. No.
3: Just a minute. Kindly.
2: Let us follow. I know some reactions sometimes might look like they are spontaneous, but slightly be patient. He's finishing, then you'll come up.
12: Actually, I've already finished. There's a question here about trucks. I think we have discussed Vital, the EIA expert, about the extreme impacts of construction traffic, not just in this project, but in many other projects. And what we always agree is that the developer should seek another plot to park his lorries, and the delivery of materials should be scheduled. No more than two trucks on site at the same time. Because the construction has to go on. If the construction is approved, what we are looking at is mitigating the impacts, the extreme impacts. We do not want truck queuing outside the gate on the main road, because that is one of the negative impacts we look at. The developer should not impact the existing traffic such that it is inconveniencing the neighbors.
14: But it's doing exactly that. Right here.
12: Let's go. Right here. Okay. Chair, I think I'm through.
3: You see, to the traffic engineer, you have said so well, you're supposed to have two trucks per site, per time. We marked the site on Ngumi. They're having no less than seven trucks per time at the site. They are blocking roads, they are broken footpaths,
15: yeah.
3: They have damaged the road, they are blocking, I mean, and it's Waymax. I wish it was someone else. It's the same way Mark that is here is on Bully. If you go to Bully right now, there are five trucks on the road. We can even ask for photos if the site is there. We have even complained to the county about the same. Number two, when you say that Nairobi, 50% homes have vehicles, you are picking Nairobi from where it ends in Ruai and going all the way, I think it ends in Kangeni, I don't know where.
15: Yeah.
3: Okay? It is very easy, theoretically, to say so on paper. But there is a building here. This is a building or apartment. There is a building behind here. We can walk with you to the buildings on Raptor Road, and we count cars per home. They are not, no less than two. Okay? So apply, localize your traffic assessment. There can be standards. There can be ways. For example, COVID impacted some countries more than others. That parameter cannot be applied to Kenya because the impact was different. So when you are advising a developer, localize the issue, localize the facts. Don't just throw to us facts that do not apply here.
14: Excuse me. When you're doing the traffic assessment, are you also taking into consideration pedestrians? If you walk on this road, there's like literally a small part where we can just tiptoe. If a car comes across, we fall into the drain. Just walk there. And you have 323 people. You're saying they don't have cars. They're going to walk. The house helps. Where are they going to access? Yes, please.
16: Yes. My question is, because I hope all those government departments are sitting over here, city council and today, if this architect and this developer given a permission for 323 apartments over here, will you stop the other? If tomorrow I will buy that plot, I will have the similar apartment and somebody was there. Where we go, there is no master planning.
15: Mm.
16: There should be a master planning so that we should know in what area we should have and how we can just widen the roads. I'm guaranteeing you, please come to day after tomorrow. Just come from this petrol station to come over here. You will take 15 to 20 minutes only coming, even if I'm coming from expressway, coming from this petrol station over here and coming here. It is taking 15 to 20 minutes now. How much will be there, even if my friend is saying, one parking with 300 cars are also coming over here. We are looking to where we are heading to. It's most likely it's master planning. How we have to work it out? see this Rapta Road, there is another project is coming for the carport and other. How much traffic will come over here? How much traffic? Mm-hmm. And if you are giving a permission to this developer over here, tomorrow somebody will come over here and there will be no end. Not only here, but like this.
1: Opposite also.
16: There should be master planning.
15: Mm-hmm. The traffic assessment report. Over how long, what period will be carried out? We have received the traffic assessment report. What period was that carried out for? And for how long?
12: I've taken down the question once again.
0: Mm-hmm.
1: Any other questions so that we can answer them together?
0: Yeah, I come from a sector where we do a lot of constitutional understanding, implementation, and even reviewing. The principle behind public participation was to get views from the people who will be directly affected by any event. Mr. Architect, it's okay to get big contracts for money. There's nothing wrong with that. But you also have to think about what impact will it have for posterity. In the immediate terms, maybe something can be completed in just a 6 months, a year or two. But how will you have left that society? I mean, people have earned big contracts. They have left it here. They're underground, 6 feet. I God forbid that something happens to anybody. But the whole idea about this, there must be some Utu principles within everything that we do. Here are the partakers of this thing that you want to create. There are people who will be directly affected. We walked, just like my colleague said there, there's hardly nowhere to walk already, even as it were. So even as we are doing these things, it's fine. I like the fact that you have some policies, some research. I don't know whether you have to be very careful because I'm a researcher as well. Research can be just research or research can be honest. My colleague here has been talking about policies. There's not a single aspect of anything we do in this country that is not should not be influenced by policy. And the policy is derived from the Constitution. So those policy issues, they are issues that, I mean, you know, they're really issues that can stand very well in court. So you need to be able to listen. Let us be Kenyans, I think. There are issues here. I don't think these people woke up on a Saturday. I have a lot of work right now. There's a research report I'm trying to. But coming here is not out of nothing that we have come here. Just listen. Then we need to think about, is not the immediacy of the joy of building a 300-thingy apartment. You need to think about tomorrow as well. We saw the rains. They are not yet even finished. So I think, Mr. Architect, you have the responsibility to advise your clients, and you have also the responsibility to really listen. We know that public participation has been misused. It's just used to tick the boxes. But here, there are people who are genuinely engaging you so that tomorrow you're not faced with a court order or something to do anything like that. We really do need to listen. There are issues. I want one of our shoes. They know how hard it pinches. I'm not removing myself from there. I'm a part of it. So it's very important that this thing is taken seriously.
1: Yes, continue. Are there any other questions before we continue? Okay, continue.
12: I think I'll start with the one for the damage. I think it's very important as stakeholders. It's very important as stakeholders that you realize the enforceability of what we propose. The traffic impact assessment is part and parcel of the EIA report. Apart from being submitted to the county, it will still be submitted to NEMA as part of the EIA report. Now, what does that mean? It means that any recommendation which is made in this report and is attached to that EIA report can be enforced. And if it is not enforced, you as the residents or me as the consultant, I can report it so that it is enforced. One of the recommendations is the developer must restore damaged roads in the area. That is always a standard in all our reports. They must restore the damaged road pavements. It is in this report. So when that time comes, it is, I call upon you and I beg you, please, because I'm also within Kilimani. It's not just Waymax actually. A lot of developers in Kilimani. But in terms of enforceability, please, this document is enforceable. It is not just talk. It is part and parcel of the area. The pedestrians, I think that is a key requirement. We've made recommendations that the developer extends the walkway, which is joined to the existing walkway. It is very narrow, the space is very limited. I've seen it, I've done the inspection. But he can only do what he can do. Expansion of the road is not in his purview. He can only provide what he can provide. And the recommendation here is that he extends the walkway from his plot and join it to the existing walkway down there, and on this other side, join it to the existing walkway. Make it a complete walkway. But people not walk on the main carriageway. In terms of master planning, I don't want to get into that. But in terms of the transport road sector, we have very, very detailed plans and policies which we have implemented over the years. So please, anything in that area I can answer. But in terms of the plot planning, the development planning, I cannot answer that. I will pass that to the chair. In terms of the period, well, the days of counts, sir. Ideally, you should be able to count traffic throughout the year. But unfortunately, we live in Kenya. We don't have detectors on the road. Because traffic varies, you know, not just by the hour, even by the season. When the schools are closed, when schools are open, during Christmas, during what? But we don't have detectors on our roads.
17: So this is a resident area.
12: We don't have detectors on our road, which limits the amount of sampling we can do. No traffic. But the guideline which you follow, the practice as traffic engineers in Kenya, they are allowed a minimum of 3 days of traffic counts, which is what we have done in this country. 3 days of traffic counts. You can do 2 days on a weekday and 1 day on a weekend, or 3 weekdays. Peak hours. Because what we are trying to assess is the worst case scenario. During the peak hours, what is the likely worst condition to be faced if the developer was to come? That is why we have sampled for only 3 days. However, even with that regard, the Kenya Urban Roads, they have installed some counters, not on this road, but within the area. All those traffic lights you see along the main roads, they have counters. So we use those to correct our days of sampling. We use that to correct the days so that we are not overestimating the counts or underestimating the counts. It is not the most accurate, but that is what we have in the city. And that is what we use.
16: You as a consultant, whatever you are saying, we are listening. The thing is, are we going for the solution to that traffic problem, or we are increasing the traffic problem by creating so many apartments, so many people coming over here?
18: Of course.
16: Is it we want city council or the department should give comfort to the resident, not the problem. We are creating a problem like this.
12: That was the last question.
16: When they will approve the plans, and the architect, when they are preparing this plan, they should have considered what will be the impact after that. Not only that, when you are having evacuation, here for the three, for some multi-story, how many this your loaders will come over here? What is the logistic problem we will face? I think we have to run everything before now, not tomorrow. So that is the question. There may be 101 questions which can come arise, which either can be addressed by the architect, developer, and also the city council and those councils. I think this has to be shut down, and we have to answer. If we are satisfied, we have no objection with your development going on. But it should not be at the cost of the residents and their children who are there. If my child will not go to the school on time, you are not understanding what will be like. If somebody needs an ambulance, where it will go, how it will work? Look for that and look for the tomorrow, not for today. Please.
3: Did you respond to their question?
18: The number.
3: I had a question to him on, he gave the cars per home for Nairobi. I had a question on him telling us car per home in zone 4, where we are sitting. I don't think he has answered that question. Number two, the question of traffic control, he drew that to us and told it, as it is our work to monitor and report. We have evidential documentation. We have written to the council, to members, to everyone. They don't come to sign. So, as an advisor to the developer on traffic, what commitment, how does the developer control that, the traffic of those trucks? Because you cannot grow that work in the last commission.
12: So, I do not have numbers of cars for zone 4. I don't have a number of cars for zone 4. What I have is for this development, projected or estimated number of generated traffic.
3: You have answered my question. You don't have data for zone 4.
12: Zone 4, yes.
3: Therefore, your data, you have not applied it to zone 4.
14: Exactly.
3: That's simple.
12: Okay, I'll finish answering the question. Let me give a general comment. Now, what we do is we generate traffic from the development. But on top of that, we do a traffic projection of the area. Of the adjacent road. Now the traffic growth rates are published as well for urban areas in the road sector investment plan. You can refer to that document, RSIP 2022. So we generate traffic, and on top of that we add traffic growth rates. And then we assess the areas. Now onto your second question about trucks. Yes, indeed, I've thrown it back to you. But remember, I will not be here. Because my role ends at this stage, assessing the impacts. There will be a supervision consultant who will be supervising the construction of the project. He will be bound by what I'm telling you, the EIA approval letter, with the terms conditions. I may not be able to be under the supervision consultant. Actually, even in our sector, the person who does the design does not do the supervision for independence. I think, Chair, I want to leave it at that.
14: Okay. Yes?
19: Just one more question. In your opinion, honest opinion,
12: yes,
19: is 3 days' worth of assessment good enough for this place? And secondly, how many junctions have you actually considered?
3: And maybe to word of this question, so that now you answer fully. Which 3 days of the week? Sunday, Monday, Tuesday?
14: And was it raining?
3: Yeah. Answer, which 3 days of the week?
12: I think I've answered that indirectly. But let me re-emphasize. The most ideal situation is to count traffic from the year. Because traffic varies from January.
17: No, it's always the same.
12: 24 hours a day.
17: Yes.
12: But we are limited by the resources. We cannot be standing there, 365 days, counting traffic. That is the responsibility under the Act of the Road Authorities In fact, they're supposed to put detectors on each road to monitor traffic and to plan for it, that growth. What we do is we sample 3 days, 3 days in a week, what we call normal days. It should not be a day where schools are closed. It should not be a day of extreme weather, because we do not design for extreme weather. We design for normal roads, for normal days. If we did that with all our roads in the dual carriages, it's a waste of resources.
0: It's not.
12: So we sampled 3 weekdays. A Tuesday, a Wednesday, a Thursday, ideally. And 1 weekday, a Saturday. But because this area, people do not work on Saturdays. We sampled 3 weeks.
0: What? Yeah. What?
8: Let us be orderly.
12: No. See, when you keep on interjecting, I cannot even finish.
8: Okay.
15: Just sit down. You don't have your data right.
8: Okay.
14: You said extreme weather, but that has become normal weather due to the climate change. Mm. There's no extreme weather now. You have to take it that this is rains are going to happen 5, 6, 7 months, a year. It's going to happen. Don't take it as an occasional thing.
12: Yeah, actually, that's something which is under discussion. We are now looking at
14: but then
12: policies
14: we should
12: for climate
14: do it
12: change.
14: After the discussion, not the discussion after this.
12: We're looking at policies for climate change, mitigation for our start. It's not just traffic. Even our bridges are being washed away. Whole roads are being washed away because of climate change. We can't hide from that.
14: So
12: we are aware of that.
14: Hold along this project.
12: We are aware of that.
0: Yeah.
8: Okay. Thank you.
12: Yeah.
8: I think we should continue with you, Ani. Eh? As we move forward. Eh?
3: Just a.
8: We will not be able to exhaust it today because we have quite a number of issues to cover.
3: No, I'm not asking a new question. It's for me purposely. There are things we are saying. Some things are important for me. One,
8: speak up.
3: Okay.
8: Yeah.
3: Some issues are important for the minute. One, it doesn't have data for traffic of 04.
8: Mm-hmm.
3: Are we in agreement?
8: That is captured.
3: That is factual. Number two, when he started speaking, he acknowledged that this is a narrow road that does not have enough space for minutes.
8: That is what you say?
3: He said the road is narrow and the contractor is required to create footpaths. When this lady asked, when you are walking to this site, because most of us have come walking, we are competing for the road with vehicles. So he said the road is narrow and the contractor will do footpaths for minutes. That's a fact. So those two, I wanted them to be properly documented.
0: Mm.
8: Thank you.
0: That's it for part one. You can now navigate to part two, the final part of this episode.

0: The principle of public participation requires that citizens take part in the decision-making processes on all matters that affect them. This is stressed in Article 10 in the Constitution of Kenya 2010 on national values and principles of governance. The COK 2010 expounds on the same at Article 118 on dealing with the affairs of Parliament and its committees. Article 196 speaks to the conduct of business at the level of county governments through county assemblies, where it is required that public involvement in all decision-making processes on matters that affect the public be effectively facilitated. For these reasons, Nairobi County's Public Participation Act commits to collaborating with relevant bodies in conducting public participation processes and civic education. It is in this backdrop that members of the Raptor Road Residents Association continue to engage the Nairobi County officials regarding the county's plan to approve a multi-storied building on St. Michael's Road, Westlands. One such session, held on 8 June 2024, is hereby presented to you in this episode of The Policy Watch. Here is the second part of that conversation.
1: Nairobi Water.
2: Okay, good afternoon, or good morning, Steve. Good morning. Yeah, I'm Enoch from Nairobi Water. And I want to respond about the question about the water supply. I think in this area, you know, you are getting water from Friday to Monday or Tuesday there in the morning. But according to our schedule, you should be getting water from Friday.
3: Why do we even have to rationalize water? Why do you even have to ration water?
2: It's a new development, right? We can
4: The secretary ordered a community. The county guy, the Nairobi Water guy, believes we should get water
2: from Friday to Monday.
4: Yes. We don't.
5: We don't once a week.
2: That one, I look at it because it is that one is just the distribution.
4: You speak through the chair, my friend.
2: Okay, that one will be looked at. I'll look into that.
5: That's the reason. That we hear what we ask for us.
2: Yes. Yeah. Okay.
5: Water is life. Let us listen first.
2: Okay, water is life. Just as the chief has said. And what I know that you are supposed to be getting water from Friday to Monday evening. And because you have said that you are only getting water only once, I'll look into that also to ensure that at least you get the supply constantly, because we value you as our customers from Nairobi Water. Then, number two, along this corridor, you have got three lines. And that one, maybe I can show you in our maps. You have got a 6-inch water pipeline and also 2 4-inch water pipelines along this road. And with this development, according to Nairobi Water, we always believe that Nairobi is developing vertically, not horizontally, because it is like the land in Nairobi Water, in Nairobi is completely finished. So most of the developments are going vertically. And with the water size that we have on this road, even if we have such developments, maybe 10 of them in this area, the water pipeline that is here should be sufficient to supply them. If we have the constant supply, which I will look at it. So the biggest spike that maybe we can, even if he applies for the water connection, the maximum size that we can give is only 2 inch from the 6-inch. So that one cannot affect the supply in this area. And that one, I can assure you of that. Yes.
5: Excuse me. So you're okay with the project going forward?
2: Sorry?
5: You're okay with the project going forward?
2: That's but it will not interfere with the water supply in this area.
5: We are buying every day water tanks.
2: No, that is what I'm saying.
5: Every week.
2: That is what
5: I'm
2: saying.
5: Now you're concerned because these people.
2: I'm now concerned because you have just said that you are only getting water once in a week.
5: Yes.
2: But you should be getting it from Friday to Monday.
5: Every time you have been reporting, and nobody's responded.
1: Yeah.
5: How come you are talking today on their behalf?
2: On which on whose
5: behalf?
2: No, I'm just saying
1: that
2: with the water supply schedule that we are having for this area, it should not be.
4: Let us get your presentation finished.
2: Yes.
4: Then we now shoot questions. Because if we continue like that, please, I know, it is emotive. The issue of water is a motive. But let us allow him at least to finish up his presentation, whatever he wants to give to us. Then now we shoot up questions to him. He will be there to respond, please.
2: So to me, what I've said, we have got 3 water pipelines in this area. And in case anybody applies even for the 2-inch water connection, we are able to collect that. And your concern, I've heard your concern, that you are not getting water as you are supposed to be getting. And that one may be because of failure to open the valves, because you know that we normally control the waters along these corridors with the valves. So that one, I'll look at it, and I know it will improve. That one I can assure you now.
4: Let us ask those questions. We want them captured.
2: Yes.
4: No, we are not
6: questioning
4: your question. Wait.
2: That one is now, you know, with them they sit in the office, but now we have the field.
5: Okay, so
2: especially with the distribution.
4: Let us get this. What is your issue? Want it captured?
6: Maybe.
4: Not you.
7: What?
3: They want to capture
4: you know,
3: what you're just exchanging with this
4: one. Want to capture what you are asking.
7: My brother.
4: Yes.
7: Let us continue the meeting. Eh?
4: Okay. You see, this is public participation. And your views mm-hmm. are welcome.
7: And I shall speak
4: okay.
7: to the meeting when I have something to the meeting.
4: Okay.
7: I was in addressing the Nairobi Water Person on a one-to-one. So, let it be so.
4: Okay. I will allow it to be so. Yes.
6: Maybe before we post questions or they post questions to Nairobi Water, just to add on the water supply, I believe we have only 2 major supplies for the whole of Nairobi. Basically the dams

0: supplying water, but the water is not enough to supply the estate. That is why they ration.
1: Mm-hmm.
0: And the solution to WIMAX on such rationing is a borehole. Is doing a borehole based on conditions that has been given with the authority, that is Water Resources Authority, whereby they looked at the boreholes within the area. That is when we do the application as their water consultant, they look at the boreholes within the area, which have put a number of them in the report, to check on the, basically on the depth and the yields of the boreholes within. And the borehole here has been recommended to a maximum of 350 meters. Most of the boreholes, maybe the oldest borehole here is about 120 something. The current boreholes are going to 320, 300. And the idea is to tap deeper aquifers. They have applied for 36,000 liters per day. 36,000 liters based on the population, which has been estimated at 836, is 43 liters per person per day, which when you look at it, is less than what World Health Organization has put for everyone for a basic demand. And this will supplement on the Nairobi water, which will go slightly above the 50 liters per day per person. And that is why they are doing the borehole. The deeper the borehole, we try to seal off the upper aquifers, we go for the deep aquifers so that we protect the boreholes that are within here. So the process is still ongoing within Warma, and they are looking at conditions if we are going to be given 36 or not. And that is to supplement on what he has said, the amount they get per day plus what you are getting maybe is going to be enough for the development. So that is my presentation.
2: Yes, please.
3: For the last meeting, Nairobi Water had no water for the development. So what suddenly changed? From the last meeting, Nairobi Water could not supply this development with water.
4: Exactly.
3: What suddenly changed?
5: Okay, I think the guy who came, he was newly posted to Western Region.
1: Ah. Oh,
5: no, no, no.
1: Thank you for that. Oh, gosh.
3: Not,
6: yeah.
3: What do we do now? Please explain. Now, when we get answers like this and you expect us not to get frustrated with the process, what do we do? We're being told, no, this, that.
5: What now, from next week, let me
7: also be here.
3: Before you answer, I'm just wondering.
1: You guys, you're Kenyans.
3: Next week is very good. Why couldn't it have happened last week?
7: Now I get your concern.
3: Why couldn't it happen last week?
1: Yeah.
3: Before the
1: week
3: before,
1: no.
3: Before
1: the
3: week
6: before. We have been complaining.
3: The minutes are there.
6: No,
3: so
1: but honestly, people, I mean, whoever you are, whether you are sitting out there or this side, you're Kenyans. And this is a real serious situation. Nairobi is supposed to be an international city. I can tell you from this road, getting water is a crisis. And how all of a sudden, if indeed you guys didn't have water right now, are we really sitting here to help this country? You know, we also have the Bill of Rights. We have the right to everything, including water and good food supply. Whatever it is that your public participating here should really factor in a lot of their other things. Kenyans are very unhappy. We are very sad people. You are sitting there as Kenyans with people who are going to suffer out of these very decisions that are going to be made out here. And you're actually telling us that the guy who was here last time was new, had come from I don't know where. You are a Kenyan. I know you suffer everything we do. Why is it that now, whoever it is your benefactor is, you really have to think beyond, honestly. You have to think beyond, chief. You are supposed to be protecting us, not the benefactor. Really, honestly.
6: Everyone.
1: Mm-hmm.
6: Everyone.
1: Yes, I agree totally. But from the looks here, you guys didn't come to collect information from us so that you can use it to make informed decisions. You have actually come to bulldoze us into agreeing about what it is that you want to do. It is not okay. It is not okay. I'm talking as a mother, as a daughter, and a sister, and your friend, your Kenyan colleague. It is not okay. It's not. It's not okay.
8: It's not the first time that's been mentioned, by the way.
7: Boss from Nairobi Water.
3: Yes. I've got one.
7: You're saying you're 1 week old.

0: your counterpart was transferred?
1: No, what I said, the guy who was here last time was newly posted to Western Region. Me have been in the Western Region.
0: But do you understand the situation here?
1: That is what I said. We normally have the valves that are controlling all these corridors. And
2: no, the guy last week gave an honest opinion and he was transferred. He by mistake spoke the truth.
1: And did you say that? No, not really. That is not.
0: Did you say that?
1: Sorry?
3: Not him.
0: Maybe I was not keen.
1: Yes.
0: Did you say that?
1: To me, I've been working at the Western Region.
0: Under Masinde?
1: Yes.
0: And Dambuki, where is Dambuki?
1: Dambuki is in the Southern Region.
0: Southern Region?
1: Yes.
2: You're talking about Nairobi. So, anyway, my question still carries forward from what we had asked.
1: Yeah.
2: So, between today and the last meeting, what changed that suddenly can provide this development with water? That's the first question. You said in your colleague...
1: Let
2: me just finish asking my question and respond to it. You said your colleague has been transferred to and from. He didn't know what he was talking about. So, my next question is based on that. Why was he sent here? Okay. Thirdly, this development requires a minimum of 75,000 liters a day for it to be sufficient. My colleague here has spoken about 50 as being the minimum for World Health. We're not sitting on a minimum. We're in Nairobi City. We're not sitting on a minimum for World Health. We're not refugees. We're Nairobi residents. You are providing water Friday, Saturday, Sunday, Monday. You look at it logically, you're providing water Sunday at the moment. 35,000 liters is what the apparent borehole is going to be done. As a person, as a developer, as an architect, I know there is not a single borehole in this country that produces the amount of water it is actually supposed to produce. Because after the first 3 weeks, the water capacity drops. You're well aware of that as well, my friend. So they might get 30,000, they might get 20,000. They might get 15,000. Nobody is assured of that 35,000 cubes a day. What happens to the deficiency of the other 45,000 liters or 40,000 liters that they require for this development? And yet Nairobi Water cannot supply the existing residents with the 40,000 liters that they require daily.
1: People are sinking boreholes because of to supplement that shortage that we are having as Nairobi Water, and we acknowledge that. Then what I said, that the water pipelines that we have along this road, if they have enough water, then they are sufficient to supply each and every person in this corridor. That is what I said.
2: Yes, I understand that.
1: Because I said that we have got a 6-inch and also 2-4-inch pipelines. That one can go up to me and it can supply so many people. That is what I said.
2: Yes.
1: And then you say that you are getting water only once in a week. And I say that we are going to look into that and check if the valves maybe are shut and what have you. Yes. That is what I said.
0: Are you in a residence group?
1: Sorry?
0: Or this region?
1: Sorry?
0: Are you in the residence group?
1: No.
0: You are not in the residence group?
1: Yes.
0: You see, you do not understand the challenges that we have in this area.
1: Yes.
0: Because I know you also cover up to Lavington.
1: Yes.
0: That is either the Isaac Garanti.
1: Yes, yes.
0: You work under Washira.
1: Yes.
0: I think in the next meeting, be accompanied by... You're also in Nairobi Water.
4: Yes.
0: You're in the sewer department or water?
4: I'm in customer relations department. So I deal with the application. Yes, the application part. Yes.
0: My point is,
4: yeah,
0: we really need a very comprehensive discussion from your end. Like, you need to tell us on a daily basis, peak hours, rainy season. We are having challenges with sewer. Mixing with storm water. And what are the issues? Those ones, you come with a very comprehensive discussion. Because from where I see it, I don't feel appropriate to when as public servants, you see what Madame is raising, the values. Are we living by those values and the spirit that is supposed to guide us as public servants? Or we are here just to support the project? And we need you to be on these platforms, the residence platforms, so that whenever issues are there, you can also be able to respond to them. Because Nairobi Water, surely, I'm telling you, there is quite a lot. And I think you, by the time you're coming to these meetings, you should also be praying that it ends well. And it gets to us. You know, we are sisters to Israel. So it has not been sufficient, according to me, your explanation. We need to come up with something more detailed in the next meeting.
3: That is not it.
0: Even if they ask you questions right now.
3: Yeah.
0: The guy has tried to boost your explanation from the ball. But
5: you see, for minutes also, so that now we know where to start and how matters are rising in the next week. I would request that we document the gentleman who came last week and the gentleman who has come today have a conflicting position from the same institution. Therefore, it is not satisfactory in the way. So the other one says it is not possible, this one is saying it is possible. Now, the other question is, the supply of water in Nairobi, is it capacity to supply or there is no water? Because now dams are breaking their banks and the water is still penetration. The other thing is, if the current population of Zone 4 or Raptor requires the rationing to be from Friday to Monday, what impact will the 15 developments already approved in this road will have on the water supply? Because it's doubling population. If the current population is supplied with water for Friday, Saturday, Sunday, Monday, 4 days, when the population doubles, it means it's 2 days or a day. Okay? So we need that in minutes so that now when they are coming to respond, they respond to that also. Because it's not only this development, there are many developments going on. Number three, there has been a broken seal on Coco Close. For over a week, I think it is fixed, it breaks. So we also need to know the current sewer capacity and the impact of this project and the other projects on the sewer. And if that will be taken care of, because that is now environmental. That sewer is, because this place has a gradient that goes to the river that passes there, I think it's Nairobi River. That sewer is seeping through into the river. Guys downstream in South B are drinking this water. Okay? So if the current population is resulting in the breakage of sewer, what will be the project impact on that particular sewer? And finally, he also said that the development of Nairobi is going vertically. There are documents which are in place. Vision 2030, there is a document for Nairobi Metropolitan, which proposed horizontal by bringing in Kajiado and the rest, because you cannot go vertically forever. Because without improving the capacity of social infrastructure.
6: If I will need also to be guided properly, now that you are guiding how these minutes are going to be written, staffing issues, let us not get into that, because I do not know if indeed he has conflicted Nairobi Water policies. We cannot say individuals are conflicting. It has to be that he is conflicting the policy of Nairobi Water. And I don't think you've conflicted. You made some corrections.
7: Yes, we have made.
6: So in the first instance, you made a mistake.
7: Who?
6: You.
8: He doesn't believe so.
6: You said you made some corrections.
1: I made a correction in that by saying...
6: You are misunderstood.
1: Maybe. Because I said that we have 3 water pipelines here. And with the 3 water pipelines, if they have enough water, then all the residents along this area, including even this one, will get enough water.
6: That is what you say.
1: Yes. And then the issue of saying that maybe if even there are several developments along this area, then it means that maybe the water supply will be twice in a week, isn't it? It does not mean that in this area, for this area to be supplied, then the water for this area is being held somewhere, then you'll miss it, or that it is from the tank. And if it is for 4 days, the water will be open for 4 days for this corridor. That is what normally happens. That is why we normally have the distribution schedule for each and every particular area. Like if you go to Karen, they only get water once in a week. Only on Sunday.
3: Okay, it was just a clarification.
1: It is, so there is a distribution schedule for each and every area.
7: Is he aware that last month, Auckland's area, the sewage water was mixed with...
6: He's not from that region, that is...
7: No, but I'm just saying.
3: Are you aware
7: and
3: of...
7: Lots of people became sick, the school children, they had to be hospitalized.
3: Contamination.
7: Yeah, contamination.
1: Okay, the contamination.
7: Yes.
1: Huh? The contamination.
7: Rain,
1: most of the contamination in Nairobi.
7: Happened, everything. My own grandson had to be hospitalized because of the bedside, you know. You need to wash their hands in school.
1: Okay, most of the contamination of water, we normally have them in several areas, but due to human activities, like you normally have maybe the pipes getting punctured and what have you, that is what normally causes the water contaminations. And we normally try as much as possible to rectify those things as fast as possible. We have even our lab in Kabete, where we have the treatment works in Kabete. They always take the samples in case there is any report about the water contaminations. We have to ensure that the pipe is repaired and tested, the water is tested before we release it to the people. That is what we normally do. And then in terms of the sewer line, they normally say that if we have so many developments, then the sewer capacity may be less, and then we have the blockages and what have you. It is true. But what we normally do, we normally upgrade the lines. Like if you go around Nairobi now, we have several projects right that are ongoing in Nairobi where we are doing the sewer upgrade in so many places. Like what I said, that we have Nairobi is now growing vertically in so many places. We have these massive story buildings going up. But we normally try as much as possible to increase the capacity of the sewer lines by upgrading the lines. Like in this area, we have 225 millimeter pipe. So if we have several of such developments, we have to increase the capacity of the sewer in that area. We have to upgrade the line.
6: Maybe Chair, where he has addressed the sewer, he needs to tell us whether there is a project that is ongoing with the budgetary allocation for zone 4.
1: No, for this area, no.
6: No.
1: Yes.
6: Thank you.
1: That one I'm sincere.
8: Okay. Let's continue.
9: I think that
8: needs to
9: be mentioned.
6: For minutes, Chair, is that Zone 4 has no budgetary allocation for sewer?
10: Kenya Power?
11: My name is Anilton Shazima from Kenya Power. Design and construction out of the West. From where I sit, I think Kenya Power, we have the capacity to supply power to these, if so it is okay, the project per se, we have the capacity to supply power. And that the developer will come on board. Of course, he needs to do an application. It will come in two phases. Firstly, temporary supply for the construction. And when the project is complete, for the permanent power. In that respect, those risk the requirements of the load schedule, the electrical load schedule, have to submit, we'll calculate, a design will come on site, we'll calculate, and we'll provide the required capacity of transformer for the project.
8: Yes, please.
6: A question.
11: Yes.
6: When are you determining the load capacity of this area, what the requirement is? And when the transformer is needed. Is it before the project or after the project is done?
11: It is before.
6: Before?
11: Yes.
6: So when do you provide the transformer?
5: It will be installed.
11: It will be installed. The developer has to give us, has to share with us the electrical. Now, in this case, I'm talking about, let me start with the temporary power for the construction of the site. That is for the maybe the cranes, the welding machines, whatever, the motors, electrical motors. So he'll give us the schedule, then the load schedule, then we calculate the diversity. From there now we give the transformer commensurate to the load.
5: For the construction?
11: Yes, for the construction. Thereafter, now when the project is complete, again, he has to apply for the permanent power. That's now we give come in and give, of course, still, he'll give us the electrical drawing, the load schedule, we calculate, and then we decide the capacity of the transformer to be installed. Yes.
5: So what is the legal requirement? Does it provide, now we are on EIA, the public participation part,
11: yes,
5: of EIA,
11: right? Yes.
5: When is this supposed to have provided, before or after when the public participation is over? What is the legal requirement?
11: In this case, it is after, for Kenya Power.
5: After public, yes, participation?
11: Yes.
7: Okay, we are good.
10: I got one question.
8: I think he had a question.
7: Yes.
10: I had a question to Kenya Power.
7: Yes, please.
10: Currently in this neighborhood, I live right across the road as well, we always have some significant outages on a regular basis, yeah, all the time. Some can be very short, some could be significant duration.
8: Even days
10: long, where we have to rely upon our generators in order to have power for our sites. When the additional load comes with this big development, can you be assured to us that we won't have even more significant outages?
11: Now, in this respect, now, because I'm now here addressing this particular project, firstly, I've said we have the capacity to provide, to supply power to this project, and it won't affect, because if the network in the neighboring is not sufficient, then it has to be upgraded. But that's on another...
10: Perhaps that's the issue that needs to be addressed before this development gets done. Because if the network is not sufficient for what is currently here right now, this will definitely impact it, as well as developments down in Church Road, developments over in Rafter Road, the 15 different developments that are coming to this neighborhood. So you guys need to address that before you approve that something can be sufficient for here.
8: Honestly, through the chair, I don't think we are discussing whether the power that you supply is sufficient for this development. Honestly, that is a very private issue. But what is the impact of this development on the power supply going forward? If you don't address that, what is the point of providing power for construction, and then after you have constructed, which is your responsibility is over and done with, they'll go and face the same problems as we are facing when we don't even get power sometimes for days on end. I think there's a philosophy behind something called foresight. Foresight is something, you have a child today, you want to plan for them until they get to the university. You don't only want to give them food now. You can give your developer food today, but what we will be giving that guy food today due to the rest of us for the years to come. really, we have to think about this. So public participation is not so that we approve this project. It's so that we consider every aspect that will result from approving this project. If it needs to be project approved, let it be approved. There's no problem. But what will be the impact? People, honestly.
6: Kenya Power.
0: Yes, sir. And now, see, I'm a bit, when I'm talking of this project being given power, it is we'll make sure that it does not affect the neighboring by providing its own, giving its own transform, commensurate to the power that they require. It's not that we are going to bang that load on the existing network, just like that. No. In that way, now it doesn't affect. That's what I'm saying, we give it its own transformer, commensurate to the applied load.
12: Now, how do you deal with the network issue that is being raised? I think you are the one asking.
0: Okay, so you see, our network is, I would say it's aging, and there are mitigation measures in place, of course, from the network management on how to upgrade the whole network, per se. Yes.
6: Yes.
2: So, when I keep tuned, just now we're having a discussion with everyone here. It's clear to see that before anything we can actually start looking at things, right? We've got people from Nairobi Water, we've got people from KPLC, we've got the architect himself. Again, we keep asking for, these people are invited to this meeting. They're not invited by us. They're invited by the panel that's sitting next to you.
6: The consultants,
2: yes. So, in our view, when they come for these meetings, and please, again, no offense to any of you, because you've not been given the information. The information that is required for them to come and give us is not for Nairobi Water to come and tell us, we have three pipes, I can put a fourth. Not for Kenya Power to come and say, we've got 60,000 transformers on Rafter Road, we can put another one. They are supposed to come with the information, the pertinent information that we have been discussing over the last two discussions that we have had as to how that infrastructure is going to be improved, right, to stop the rot as it is right now. Okay, that is the first one. So again, we will now discuss this. Next meeting they will come. They might be probably not there. There might be somebody else, as it's been going. We will have the same discussion. We will have the same communication given to us, which is zero. Again, it is not their fault. They have not been briefed. They have not been told what the meeting is about. But they are called for a meeting, so it is presence. There is no value add to the meeting of how they are impacting our infrastructure currently. The same thing is happening with the architect himself, and the same questions that have been asked over and over again have not been responded to. So it is clear for everyone to see that before a development like this takes place, the infrastructure itself needs to be improved. The water, the sewage, the power, the roads, everything. Everything needs to be improved. So please note, it is not that we are completely against a development like this. We're against a development like this in the current situation. We're against it in a current situation. You improve this road to make it wider, you give us water, you give us power, we can then have a discussion about these kind of developments. But again, when WiMAX blatantly acts the way they've been acting opposite Liza Apartments, we will not accept that. Trucks on the road, cement everywhere, working up to Saturday nights, Sunday mornings. Why are we accepting this? You're aware of it.
13: Don't shake your head. It's true.
14: Don't hold contempt for us. We are the residents. We are giving you factual information. Okay. That's why you're on that side and we're on this side. This is the resident side. Okay.
2: So that is what we're asking.
14: Don't hold contempt.
2: We're asking for these public participations, as you rightfully said. need to be held in a proper manner. We cannot be, you cannot come to these meetings and have a curtain put over our eyes like, oh, we're doing everything according to plan. It is not happening.
5: And Bwana Kiptum also, before you respond,
6: it's good to capture what he has pointed out to, that we need to have people who are alive to the situation here. Coming to address us as experts.
8: What, that's all experts. The principle of public participation.
15: We've said that right from the very first get together as a network. We've said that right from the very first engagement that the people that come in to present need to come prepared.
6: Yes, yes. That goes straight to the lead consultant. That he needs to report well. I think now we have gone into reactions, the AOBs, because we have heard from the experts. Today we will not have the geotech person. We will have him in the next meeting.
5: It is important to note that the person representing YMAX in this meeting appears surprised that the developer is misbehaving on Bulli. It is quite a pity that the person we expect will behave on St. Michael's is surprised that the people he has rolled out on Bulli are mistreating residents. It is quite, Madam Chief, this is your area, this is your administration. Those trucks, there are some retirees who live next to that site. They are calling us as the officials of RRA every morning, every night, on Sunday morning. Imagine an 80-year-old calling you to tell you that she cannot get sleep.
6: They have been reacting to your comments. And any time you raise to me, I alert either the police or our people to stop.
2: Just to that quote.
6: Yes.
2: Can you please point that discussion to the people at WiMAX and tell them why I have been calling you? Or why I have been sending that information to you to come. And you are well aware that that is not done out of spite. It is done after working hours.
6: Actually, on Saturday, it is up to lunch hour. From that time to evening, no one is supposed to go back to site. And George is here. Muga, the ward administrator for this place. I think, George, you need to put your measures. You need to have your askaris well coordinating this issue. Because when I get it, I will try and see how to communicate, stop it. Then we collaborate very well with the National Government. Chief is here. Today we don't say this is strictly for the county government. They're supposed to come in and assist. But then again, you are Patrick and your team. In fact, you are working in the neighborhood and you are giving a proposal within the same area to work. And even before this one is acknowledged, you're already misbehaving. But you need to take it up. You need to take it up seriously that if you agree, you are going to have two trucks on site at each and every other time. Manage that one. So that at least you can allow these residents to use the same road. If you come and put 10, 20 trucks at a go, then I don't think it is working well, because that is dishonesty. When you are doing the EIA thing for that place, you promised what you are promising here. So going forward, time and traffic is of essence. Talk to your people.
16: Excuse me. Someone somewhere said that at such a development there should be an empty plot to put their trucks and the equipment. Has that been identified?
2: Not only for this plot.
6: This
2: for
6: time
2: plot
6: I think you have an empty plot where you are controlling your trucks at this point for the other project.
2: At the moment this is the empty one from Bulli.
6: So this is the empty one from Bulli.
2: Where is the one for here?
5: And Bwana Kiptum, you remember when people complained Saturday afternoon and there was a report and the site was stopped so that they behave. They came back to site with venom. With some serious, they came back with the force.
8: Makasriko.
5: And you know what they were saying? The guys who stopped are the ones who have told us to come to site. The contempt that Waymark is operating with that Mbuli, I'm surprised they will behave here. Now, to get to number two, this site also goes to Raptor Road. Okay? It is important to note that Raptor Road is not properly marked. It has a continuous yellow line in the middle, meaning you're not supposed to turn right or left onto that road. Okay? Now, if an accident happens, an insurance company will not pay you because it will amount flouting traffic rules, but it will not be continuous yellow line. That needs to be addressed also.
6: I think on the issue of kusimamisha na kuruhusu tena waendelee, I've stopped some myself. And when you stop as an officer, it doesn't mean that the power rests with you. We have several teams in the county government that are supposed to give surveillance and ensure that we have a peaceful environment on weekends. So, for one to say that wamerudi kuendelea because wameruhusiwa tena, it is like the whole system is a rot. I want to promise you, anytime developments are happening out of time, please reach out. George is here. We gave out our contacts to you. We also shared the contacts for Ndangari, the base commander, who is also supposed to be helping us. The chief is here with us and his team. This is Kileleshwa. I think we have contacts for Kileleshwa. So we actually have to utilize these contacts. Because sometimes these people will want to work with impunity. No, I will not say they are not working, yet they are actually disturbing us. You'll find us moving out, even on Sunday, coming to stop somebody.
5: So
6: that one is on us to ensure that we have controls what is happening within our jurisdictions. Any other A or B before we close?
5: There is a letter we had sent to Waimar, to Wanaritao, acknowledging the one you sent.
6: Yeah.
5: That letter has not been responded to. So you are asking the chair to allow us to hand them over to it so that they sign to us a copy.
6: Copy.
5: Maybe they do not receive on email.
6: A copy.
5: Hard copy. You have a hard copy. Which
6: also you know that. It can be received. Now, let me thank you people for turning up and accepting that at least we have had the first deliberation today, and that going forward, we are going to have more competent. If we were not competent today, we are going to come up with a response that are satisfactory to the residents and even to ourselves. I would ask that one of us will close this meeting with a word of prayer.
17: Are we adjourning this meeting?
6: We are.
17: Okay.
6: We were on the AOB.
17: So we're still saying that this meeting is adjourned.
6: Yeah, it is adjourned.
17: Thank you. But I and that's noted, right?
6: One more. You know, this language came from you people, so we actually
17: perfect. Well, we understand that.
2: One more item, please. We are requesting not to be called for another public participation meeting until our issues and our queries have been addressed.
6: So there is a subcommittee to follow that?
2: We will follow. But whatever has been minuted in terms of, we would like to know the issues that we raised with these documents.
6: Yes.
2: Zoning policies, what Mr. Alex has asked for, clarification on the traffic, everything that we have asked for. Please do not call another meeting for us to come and attend without that information.
6: Actually, even us, we are called to come.
2: Yes.
0: So
2: now I'm asking you to that is to why not? Please do not call another meeting for us to attend without that documentation.
0: Okay.
2: Because we will not accept that as a meeting without that documentation being prior submitted to us.
15: And I would like to just add to that that same point was made in the last time that we got together. And it still wasn't achieved.
8: So, what are your thoughts about this public participation session? In the comments section below, share your views as well as ideas on how such sessions could be improved, and we will share them with relevant teams for necessary action. Meanwhile, we will keep track of this and other conversations, bringing them to you as they unfold. Till next time, this is The Policy Watch, a program of the non-profit Radio Baraza, powered by Development Through Media.

0: when I hold public office, I should be able to understand that that public office is a service, is a sacrifice. It is not for personal gratification. All right? And whatever decisions I'm making, I must ask myself, is it going to hurt others? Is it going to make others uncomfortable? Or is it going to improve their well-being?
1: This is Deliberations, a program of the Radio Baraza Project, where development through media joins efforts with other CSOs and other development partners to involve you directly in the deliberations taking place in the development sector. This episode is compiled from the deliberations on Katiba 813, a reflection on the gains of the Constitution 13 years post-promulgation, with the theme of upholding human rights and the rule of law. The event was held on 25th August 2023. It was organized by the Committee on Katiba 13 Commemorations and brought together participants across civil society, political and other leaders across Kenya. And now for a reflection by Honorable Otiende Amolo.
2: First of all, I think that Davis Malombe and your team, you owe me an apology. But I owe everyone else an apology. Yes? Let me start with my apology. I looked around and I realized I'm probably the only person in a suit. Now, the reason for that is because I came straight from Kerugoya. And this is another lesson that some of us have learned. I went to defend a colleague.
1: Okay.
2: You know Honorable Njeri, who was recently assaulted badly. Okay? And she was required to make a statement. And she requested me to accompany her. Although we belong to totally different sides of the political divide. Okay? And although, you know, in the course of politics, not too far ago, her and some of her colleagues condemned us for doing demonstrations and protestations. But then it so turns out that she had actually gone to protest on behalf of women who are being denied some their rightful water, by which someone was trying to privatize. And then she was assaulted. The lesson in this, as we all know here, is that you must defend human rights no matter which side you are in.
3: Yes.
2: And the challenge of defending human rights when you're a politician, and Professor Kibwana will tell you, is that the idea of human rights sometimes becomes convenient only when it's convenient to your political party. Just in coming back, I got at least 15 to 20 phone calls. That does it mean, Otiende, now you have changed sides? Just because I told them, just the way we insist that the police must be fair to us and everyone must be fair to us is the way we will defend the rights even of those who do not agree with us. Yeah. The second apology now to Davis and your team is when Davis invited me to come, Prof. He told me, you know, we were coming here, he'd get here by 5 and I was going to give a small keynote, actually a keynote. But when I got here, well, first there was some delay, so I was just hanging around. But then I got a list of luminaries, people who were there before us, like Davinda, Prof, you know, Paddy, Gaito and the others, and I saw John Sibi Okumu, I think he was around here. I saw our contemporaries, including my brother Bobby Mkangi, Davis, and you know, and my brothers there, Churchill and the others. And then I saw the new generation. Now, I belong to that, what Prof called the second, you know, the medium-term practitioners, not the old term. So, Davis, you should have told me not to prepare to speak, because I've listened and everything has been said. You should just have told me to give a vote of thanks. And so I will not speak. What I will do, I'll just give some few anecdotal notes to what has been said. Because what has been said is really, really rich in history, in intellect, and the vigor that I might not even be able to summon. First of all, in terms of reflecting on our constitution and our constitutional history, I suspected initially that I was invited here because I'm one of the medium-term practitioners, having come not into the theory of human rights, but into the practice now for 34 years. Okay? Or I thought maybe it's because Bobby Mkangi and I came towards the tail end, we came into the committee of experts, so we needed to give you a little insight here and there. But then I also thought maybe because now I've had occasion to be an implementer as the ombudsman. And some of the things you are saying, I will tell you, like the things we're talking about, integrity and all, I had my fair share. I'm the one who said that Uhuru and Ruto should not run. And for 2 weeks, I could not access my office. I am the one who said Fenin and Waititu and Songo cannot run. You know, and I saw all sorts of drama. You know, I am the one who, in terms of just, you know, celebrating Katiba, I even invited some of our former colleagues because they cannot understand how, which country is this that cannot celebrate its constitution. And immediately within 3 days after the conference, the ESCC wrote to me a letter saying I am misusing public funds. So I know about the implementation. But I also thought maybe he invited me because now I'm on the frying pan. I am a member of parliament. I'm supposed to be, you know, passing legislation that furthers the constitution, does not lower it. But since we've not been doing a lot of that, I suspect that the reason he invited me is because I am an embodiment and an example of failed bipartisan talks. Anyhow, for whatever reason, I completely agree with my brother Kepta when he was talking about the epochs of constitutional history. I like using that word epoch, not first, second, or third liberation, because we've never really been liberated. My only difference with him is that for me, I find four epochs, not five. The ones, the pre-colonial and the colonial, I put them all together. Because once you start categorizing, you know, you find the Arabs colonized part of the nation, not all. You know, some other people, we even had locals who were colonizing locals. So up to 1963 is the first epoch, which is really a definition of liberalism, you know, to just get rid of colonialism. But the second one, for me, starts from 63 to 97. Why? Because 91, or around, you know, 1980s there, what was done was not great. You know, removing the one party was actually, it was actually introduced during that epoch, between 63 and 97. So for me, that epoch is when we were experimenting with all sorts of forms of government and totalitarianism. And so the first real effort, when Prof and David and the others, you know, succeeded, was the minimal constitutional amendment of 1997. Which now really laid the basis for the proper constitutional amendment. And therefore, for me, the third one, which really defines the role of civil society and the church more than ever in history, starts from 97 to 2010. That is the time that civil society really took over the history of this country. That is the time when Professor Kibwana and the others were able to sit and start doing a process of constitution making without any law, without any basis, and it became important to integrate it. If ever there was a time civil society and non-state actors and the church had a say in this country, it was that one. And at that one, we brings us all the way to 2010. Now, the last epoch for me is 2010 to now, with these 13 years. This epoch is an interesting one, because it's where we now have what you call, you know, the new constitution, which is now not new anymore, 13 years. But it also comes as a very interesting one, because I think it's come with a mixed bag. In these 13 years, we have people who are saying this constitution is too liberal. The right to protest must be removed. The right to whatever must be removed. And they're saying it, aren't they? But there are also those of us who are saying, in fact, there are things we did not put in the constitution which we should add. Like my sister was saying from TI. Okay? So we are having a mixed bag. By 2010, we seem to be speaking in the same voice. This is the time when we are seeing silence of the civil society. It's like civil society had a canon moment that we've agitated for the constitution for 20 years. Once we have the constitution 2010, now everything is okay. Some of civil society were incorporated into government, but many became silent. It is only now that civil society and non-state actors are starting to get their voice, and that is the truth. This is the time when the church lost its voice, for good reason. Because the church missed out in 2005 and 2010, especially 2010, when the church thought that their influence on Kenyans was so deep that if they say reject, Kenyans will reject. But Kenyans rejected them. The church is still reeling in shame. They've never been able to get their voice. And to date, the church does not have the kind of voice it had in the period of the third epoch. But it is also the time when, for the first time, we have realized that the so-called development partners, including foreign embassies, their interest is no longer where it was when we were struggling to have a new constitution. Democracy, rule of law, and good governance. Their interest has changed. Their interest is what is called stability in the country. Not peace, stability. As long as there is no war, things are good for them. Their interest is business interest, especially with the advent of China. And now, as long as the business is taken care of, and as long as there's some sort of stability, then everything is okay. But there's a last aspect of this epoch. The effort to now amend the constitution. And that was defined first by the BBI, and now by the first and second bipartisan talks. Now we can discuss that, those epochs, a lot more another time. Two problems, and I agree again with Cyprian. The first problem that bedevils us as a country is that the very people who opposed the constitution are the ones who have been in the reins of power since that constitution was enacted. It is on record that there are those who opposed expressly, then there are those who opposed quietly. Those who opposed expressly, right by the current president, were very loud. Okay? But then there are those, like my other friend, who is now retired, who opposed but could not come out, you know, openly, because he was reading the lips of Mwai Kibaki, and he needed the blessings of Mwai Kibaki. That is the truth. So they both opposed. So when, therefore, you talk of implementation of the constitution, it cannot be because they never believed in it. That is why you will never have a national celebration about the constitution. That is why you went to Davinda Lamba to sit in his garden at, you know, here to talk about the constitution. And we thank you, Davinda. We thank you. But there's a second reason, which is not usually talked about much. All you hear is that this was a compromise document. And yes, it was. And yes, Paddy, like Bob said, there are things that were compromised. The truth is, and Bobby will tell you, that ultimately, the Constitution of Kenya 2010, it was not fully accepted by anyone, not even civil society, not even us in the Committee of Experts. Now listen, the president then himself, and those who were in Naivasha, even before Naivasha knew this, that the president was totally opposed to the idea of devolution, especially in the form of Majimbo. He took the intervention, I think, of people like Professor Saitoti to come up with the idea of, you know, devolution, which is has limited decentralization. Yes, so that's what then persuaded him a bit. But there had to be a trade-off, because those of us in ODM, led by Raila, also did not believe in a presidential system. They wanted a parliamentary system. So there was a trade-off, necessarily. Neither Kibaki was happy, nor Raila was happy, because they didn't get what they wanted. The church was railing at us. The church did not want the mention of Kaviscot at all. The church said that document is a lying abortion. Remove anything. The church said you are a lying, you know, homosexuality and all those things. You people in the COE, they come and pointed fingers at us. That's why they opposed. On the other hand, the Muslims thought we had not provided enough. That why are you only providing for Kaviscot in a limited sense, who are still appointed through the judiciary? Give us the full hope. So neither the churches nor the Muslims were happy. Civil society, on the other hand, and you know you are there, said you people are shy. Why are you not allowing the full hog of rights? Yes? You told us, didn't you? Why are you limiting abortion? Why are you limiting the right to association? Why are you not saying expressly that provincial administration is abolished? You are also not happy. So you tell me what's up. In the same way, the National Assembly was very unhappy because we had introduced the Senate. And they went to Naivasha and abolished the Senate. So when the document came back, we had devolution but no Senate. So what you see as the minimal powers of the Senate is what we could craft in one day, because we only had 5 days. And they denied us their notes to help us track the changes they had made. So we reinserted Senate with the minimal powers. So Senate ultimately was not happy because they were not powerful enough. National Assembly was not happy because we introduced Senate. We in the Committee of Experts were very unhappy. We had tried to craft the number of constituencies and how to achieve the one-third gender principle. Then when they went to Naivasha, they added the constituencies by 80. Okay? So we had a meeting in Karen, and we asked them, now, how do we achieve that principle with these increased numbers? They told us, and I was one child to ask them, they said, we are the elected representatives. We have decided to increase. So it is not in your place to ask. We will cross that bridge when we come to it. 13 years down the line, have we crossed it?
3: They have not come to the bridge.
2: So even we are not happy. So anyway, that's the second reason. Nobody was happy. This was a compromise document. What is the reality? The reality is that with that background and with the change of attitude of our development partners, with the shyness of the churches, in terms of having lost, with the reality that the Constitutional Commission and independent officers are not quite doing what they were intended to do. Let us speak the truth. The initial teams, there was some semblance, there was an effort of openness in terms of selection and of robustness. But I think as time goes by, those things are reducing. The openness, the merit, the courage is reducing. So you hardly hear independent officers and constitutional commissions. Which is why I submit that civil society and non-state actors must come back and reclaim the space. Why I submit that civil society and non-state actors must come back and reclaim the space. Because you had assumed that now there are entities that are constitutionally mandated.

0: Who doubts that Raila won in 2007? No. You can doubt any other. We can debate. But in 2007, he obviously did, isn't it?
1: Yes.
0: So the momentum of the referendum pushed him to 2007. Now, what happens? In 2010, William Ruto and Uhuru Kenyatta opposed, but it passed. But the momentum of opposing gave them the fulcrum, which now when you add with the ICC, they were quite high, right? Just the other day, 2018, the so-called BBI, William Ruto opposed, isn't it? Did he not get the fulcrum? It's starting to look like there's a way in which if you oppose any amendments, then you get an advantage. It is up to you. You see what you do with that information. Is it time to review the constitution? In my humble opinion, yes. 13 years is a good time to review. If for no other reason, and that's the only place where I differ with my churchmate and long-time friend, Kepta, we must take an interest in that process of any constitutional review. We must learn from BBI. In BBI, it was driven by two parties, okay? And most other people did not take an interest. I can tell you I was in the thick of it. I voiced an opinion and I was immediately sacrificed. Just because I said, you know, from a legal perspective, this cannot be right. I suffered. But do you know what saved the day on BBI is that there were some faults in the process, and then there were some clauses that were introduced which were inimical, especially to the judiciary. If not, it was going to pass. So ask yourself, if it had passed and you didn't participate, where would that put you? The reason we must participate is because most times when there are amendments, what is said is not what is intended. What is said will be the good-sounding things that now we want to achieve the one-third gender principle, okay? Now we want electoral reforms, okay? Now we want equity and equitability. But when the document comes, you find Prime Cabinet Secretary there, Leader of Opposition there, you know, all sorts of other things. If you don't participate, then it will be amended for us, not for better. So at least, if for no other, at least protect it where it is, so that it does not get worse, because it can easily get worse. Which brings me to my last point. I think that you must participate. And how do you participate? You must have an ufungamano moment. You must not wait and say, we want to be included in the bipartisan talk. When I was co-chair, I tried, and what we did was, in our framework agreement, we created a reference group like we had during the Committee of Experts with a similar number of 7 people. And we had agreed that once we deal with the two interim issues, then we'll call the reference group and they'll be sitting with us so that we are 3 parties. Okay? I never live to see the light of day because the two interim measures we had agreed on were scuttled and therefore everything had to scuttle. You must have an infungamano moment. Either independently or demand for inclusion in a tripartite manner. Because if you don't, then the ship will sail without you. I think that we must move forward, one, call out the judiciary where it's necessary. It is not wrong to critique a decision of a court. Some people sometimes fear. It is only when you start criticizing the person of the judge that this judge, you know, is intellectually, you know, immature and, you know, all that. But if you start criticizing the judgment, there's nothing wrong with that. Secondly, we must ask ourselves, we must continue challenging administrative decisions that are made, whether it's by the Chief Justice or the Judicial Service Commission or anybody else. And perhaps it's time to ask whether the idea of vetting members of the judiciary should not happen every 10 years, because it is now becoming clear that after every vetting, as the years pass by, the standards lower. You must call out Parliament for what it is. You must call out the speakers so that they know that whether you are elected by one side Once you are a speaker, you are like a judge. You are supposed to show some level of independence. We must start having a conversation, not around whether we want a leader of opposition. Because how do you have a leader of opposition when there is no opposition in parliament? We only have the majority and the minority. You don't have government in parliament in the theory that we use. The conversation we should be having is, do we want to continue the presidential system or do we want to go parliamentary? We should have deeper conversations than small ones like that. The churches must be called out to divorce themselves from the executive. The church cannot speak if there are 100 of them paid and living in state house. And that goes not just for the national government, even for the county government. We must call out the church. For them to get back their voice, they must divorce themselves. Lastly, in my opinion, unless you do this, unless you create the fundamental moment, unless you force your way, no one will come to you and tell you, now we are inviting you. Because how do you get invited? Have you raised any issue? The ODM side have raised issues. The, you know, other side have raised issues. What are the issues that non-state actors have raised as being fundamental, more fundamental than the ones that have been raised, so that people can see that we need to speak to this? Mine were merely anecdotal. I beg to stop there. Thank you very much.
1: And that brings us to the end of yet another exciting episode of Deliberations, a program of Radio Baraza, the non-profit radio powered by development through media. Till next time, I have been your host, Domi Yambo Odoto.

0: We are here in Nairobi, Kenya, and another edition of RB News on Radio Baraza starts right now. RB News brings you stories and reports from Kenya's rural areas and the urban marginalized. Here is what we prepared for you. Bundles of joy that also signify the end of life as new mothers once knew it. A professional boxer rescuing youth in Meru from a life of crime and drugs. Kajiado was once lush and green, dotted with acacia trees and flowing rivers. Our first story in today's episode is about Mama Mlezi. This is a concept that is giving rise to mini childcare services to working mothers in Mombasa County. A welcome idea indeed, but are they fit for purpose? Here's Sophia Abdi, Dev Reporter, Mombasa County, with more on that story.
1: Dina Koki Mtinda is 41 years old. Inside her modest home, she cares for 37 children, all under the age of 3, 4 of them having special needs. I saw that in our community, babies are born, then dumped. I rescued 2 female infants, brought them up, and now they are done with their Form 4 studies. That rescue changed Dina's life. Soon, neighbors began asking for help from her. Some saying, "Watch my child while I work." Others, "Keep my baby safe while I hustle." Her home slowly became a refuge. My journey began there. That's when I decided to do the job of taking care of children at my home. Across Kenya, childcare remains a major challenge, especially for parents in informal work. In Mombasa County alone, more than 3,000 cases of child abuse were reported between July 2023 and June 2024. Many are linked to neglect, poverty, and unsafe childcare. For as little as 60 shillings to 150 shillings a day, Mama Mlezi caregivers provide feeding, bathing, early learning, and protection. They are informal, but very essential. I thank God for bringing Mama Mlezi in our society to look after our children. Amina depends on Mama Mlezi so she can survive. Not all Mama Mlezis have the knowledge of childcare, but now, after they have been trained, at least they have the knowledge of how they are supposed to take care of children. For 3 months, Anita stayed home until she found a Mama Mlezi near her house. I had to quit my job for 3 months so that I can stay and look after my kids after cases of defilement were reported in our village. I was not at peace leaving my kids as I went to work. Experts say the first 3 years of life are crucial for a child's development.
2: It's already happening. How do we ensure that the quality is good? Extremely important that we ensure that the care that they're getting is high quality. So as Nature First, we are working with partners just ensure that we build the capacity of these providers.
1: Through organizations like Nature First, caregivers are trained in first aid, nutrition, safety, and psychosocial care, bringing structure to a community solution. The training has been good to me. Now I know how to handle first aid matters, like when a kid is choking or burnt. I know what to do. But challenges remain. Most Mama Mlezi caregivers operate without regulations. Many lack training, proper facilities, or formal support. But the question is, who monitors them? Who protects the children and the caregivers themselves? What inspired me as Mama Mlezi, I am also a community health promoter. While doing our household visits, I noticed young children left to look after their young ones. And when I interrogated them, they say their mother has gone. Today, Bahati leads a registered Mama Mlezi community group, uniting caregivers with one goal: safe and dignified childcare. Mama Mlezi caregivers do more than watch children. They protect children's rights as outlined in Article 53 of Kenya's Constitution, the rights to safety, care, nutrition, and protection from abuse. Their work supports Vision 2030 by enabling parents to work while children grow in safe environment. By ensuring children are fed, cleaned, healthy, and emotionally supported, Mama Mlezi Caregivers advance SDG 3 on health and SDG 4 on early childhood development, providing that national and global goals begin right at home. As the sun sets, parents return. Children run into familiar arms, clean, fed, and safe. In quiet homes across Mombasa, Mama Mlezi Caregivers are doing extraordinary work. Community-led, life-saving, one child at a time. Truly, Mama Mlezi Analea. Reporting for Radio Baraza, my name is Sophia Abdi, Mombasa.
0: Coming up is a piece about the arrival of a bundle of joy that also signifies the end of life as new mothers once knew it. This is a story about loneliness, a less known maternal health issue. Our Dev reporter, Belinda Amondi Arika, Nairobi County, tells us more about this. Let's listen in.
3: Welcoming a baby is often described as one of the most beautiful moments in life. And indeed, it is. During this time, phones light up with calls, messages pour in, relatives and friends visit, advice is given freely, everyone wants to see the baby, everyone wants to help. But beneath that noise, there's a quieter story many new mothers are living, one that really makes it into conversations about maternal health. The slow and often unspoken loss of friendships after childbirth. When 26-year-old Sarah Wairimu became a first-time mother in June of 2024, she expected exhaustion, she expected sleepless nights, she even expected the mental overload that comes with keeping a newborn alive. What she did not expect was the loneliness.
4: My name is Sarah Wairimu. I had my son in June of 2024, yes, and honestly speaking, life has never been the same. People changed, communication stopped. I honestly felt alone. Yes. Friends who used to be there suddenly were not there anymore. I was with my baby all the time and I couldn't keep up the social life. They had to leave. We were not in sync anymore. I honestly miss them, but things have changed. But the few friendships that survived are strong now more than ever. I grieve my past social circle though, and honestly, it was not supposed to feel this way.
3: Invitations usually came. Birthdays, brunches, even casual meetups. But Sarah often declined. Some days, she simply didn't even have the energy to explain why she could not show up.
4: I'd tell myself I'd call them back later. Later never came. Then weeks passed. It hurts, but I also felt guilty. Like I was the one who failed.
3: Clinical psychologist Dr. Alan Amburu says this experience is common, though rarely acknowledged.
5: My name is Alan Amburu. I'm a clinical psychologist here at Pumwani Maternity. It's not that friends don't care. It's that two lives are suddenly moving at very different speeds. The mother is in survival mode while her friends are continuing life as usual. Now that emotional gap can feel very lonely.
3: In today's fast-paced social culture, friendships are majorly sustained by constant communication, presence, and even shared experiences, things new mothers temporarily lose. For 27-year-old Dina, the shift came with acceptance rather than loss.
6: I miss them. I really do, but my priority changed. I have a little human who depends on me. Sometimes I want to go out to laugh like before, but I look at my baby and remember this is where I'm needed now.
3: For Dina, motherhood has reshaped her days. Her priorities are different. Her energy is different, and she's learning to move forward even if some friendships do not.
6: My priorities changed, and I focus on my child more now, but I still miss my friends and the life we had.
3: In cities like Nairobi, where extended family support is not always available, the loss of friendships can deepen the isolation many new mothers feel. And yet, emotional well-being remains a crucial part of maternal health. Kenya's constitution recognizes dignity, health, and family support as fundamental rights under Articles 43 and 53. Vision 2030 reminds us that social well-being is essential to national development. But emotional realities like shrinking support systems often remain invisible. Friendships after childbirth rarely end with an argument. No, they fade through missed calls, cancelled plans, and long silences. Naming that loss matters, not to assign blame, but to recognize that motherhood was never meant to be walked alone. Because sometimes what new mothers need most is not even advice, not pity, just presence. My name is Amondi Arika, reporting for Radio Baraza from Nairobi.
0: Belinda signing off there as we go for a brief break. This is RB News on reporting on rural issues and on the urban marginalized here on Radio Baraza, powered by DTM. We'll be right back with more. Welcome back. This is RB News here on Radio Baraza. In our third story, we venture into the world of boxing. A retired professional boxer is rescuing youth in Meru from a life of crime and drugs through boxing. Here is Brian Gitonga, our Dev reporter, Meru County, with more on that story.
7: Meru County, a region that according to the 2025 Kenya National Bureau of Statistics crime report ranks third nationally after Nairobi and Kiambu, is a place where too many young people slip through the cracks, unemployed, restless, and running out of options. Yet, in Kinoru, a small under-equipped boxing club is changing this narrative. Retired professional boxer George Odindo, now working for the Kenya Prison Service, is using the space to steer young people away from crime, teaching them discipline and offering them a second chance at life. I travel to the Meru Boxing Club, where I meet 20-year-old Eric Gitonga from Koje. He tells me that after finishing high school 6 years ago with disappointing grades, he lost confidence and slipped into depression. But boxing, he says, has slowly helped him climb out of that darkness, giving him a second chance to rebuild his life.
8: Me boxing.
9: What made me start boxing is that after finishing high school, my grades were not good and I lost confidence in myself because of the stress. As a result, people began bullying me on the roads. That's when one of my friends introduced me to the Meru Boxing Club, where I met Coach George Odindo. He advised me to believe in myself and devote my time to training instead of worrying. After months of hard work, I'm now preparing for my first amateur fight next month, and I believe the effort I've put in will pay off. Here in Meru, many youth ignore boxing even though they have so much energy. That's why many of them drop out or lose morale shortly after joining. I want to urge all the youth to embrace this sport because it's for all of us.
7: Aila Shige, a 29-year-old from Majengo slums, has been boxing as an amateur boxer for 1 year. He says the sport has given him a second chance after battling job-related depression for more than 5 years since leaving the university. He credits Coach George Odindo for guiding him through his lowest moments, teaching him discipline, and reminding him why he should never give up,
9: When I came here for the first time, I met Coach George Odindo. He held my hand, spoke to me, and showed me that there was a future in boxing. For over 5 years since I left university, I had been battling depression because of life struggles, and at one point, I even considered taking my own life. Today, I've been boxing under the amateur category for 1 year, and I've met many brothers here at the gym. We always support each other. Through boxing, I've made connections that have helped me get jobs through various youth empowerment opportunities in the community.
7: Regan Otinu, a former drug addict from Gini Slums, has been a member of the Meru Boxing Club since 2018, shortly after completing high school. He shares his journey in the sport, highlighting his impressive run at the recent Kenya Open Boxing Championships, where he advanced to the semifinals before being eliminated.
10: So 2018,
9: I began boxing training in 2018, shortly after finishing high school. Recently, I competed in the Kenya Open Boxing Championships in Nairobi, where I put on a strong performance, advancing from the preliminaries to the quarterfinals before being eliminated in the semifinals. I've had the opportunity to face top names in the sport, including Nick Okot, but such tournaments demand a lot of exposure and consistent participation to excel.
7: Coach George Odindo, a former professional boxer, has trained members of the Meru Boxing Club since retiring in 2004. Over the past 20 years, he has mentored many successful boxers, several of whom now serve in Kenya's security forces, a record that he says strengthens his confidence as a coach.
11: So since 2004,
9: it's now 20 years of hard work, rehabilitating and training boxers, helping them turn away from crime and drug abuse. Over the years, I've trained many young people who have mastered boxing and gone on to play at international levels, including Jocelyn Mayer, who serves with the Kenya Police Service. Jocelyn represented Kenya at the World Women's Championship in Barbados, where she was ranked 9th in the world, and that's why I believe I'm a good coach.
7: Coach Odindo is concerned about Meru's youth, especially the few girls in boxing, as he notes that many are labeled failures after poor school performance, drifting into drugs and alcohol.
9: So many youth are idle, and that's why Meru ranks high in cases of sexual and gender-based violence, especially defilement. Many of them have lost hope and turned to drugs and crime because, after finishing school, they are told they didn't perform well and therefore have no future. Yet people say the youth are tomorrow's leaders, but how would they lead if they are being left behind, especially the girl child, whose participation in boxing remains very low? I have seen many young people waste away in wines and spirits, looking like zombies, yet God has blessed them with great talents. If the county could help build training halls and provide a boxing ring, the youth in Meru would channel their energy into boxing and they would get something to eat.
7: Meru County Executive Committee Member for Sports, Youth Affairs and Social Development, Elias Murega, says the county aims to become a sports tourism hub and is taking steps to develop facilities as mandated under Kenya's constitution.
12: Boxing is coming up strongly. We are looking to it that we will support, how do we support the boxing ring? Because it's one of the challenges that we have in, and we may not be able to host most of the competitive rigs here in Meru. So one, we want to see to it that we have a boxing ring. Apart from that also, we believe maybe in this financial year. So maybe we are starting small, but in the near future, we'll support them in big way.
7: As the punches echo through the gym, for Coach George Odindo and his boxers, boxing is more than a sport. It's a classroom of discipline and a platform for a second chance at life. What remains to be seen is how far their determination will go. Gitonga Brian, Radio Baraza in the county of Meru.
0: Did you know that much of the edible oil you consume in Kenya today is imported? Nakuru County is now poised to change this narrative through oil crop farming. Here's Grace Wamaitha, Dev Reporter, Nakuru County, with more on that story.
13: As edible oil prices continue to rise and imports drain Kenya's coffers, farmers in Nakuru County are planting a solution under the blazing sun. Kenya spends at least $160 billion every year importing edible oils, mainly from neighboring East Africa countries and East Africa Asia. That heavy dependence has pushed counties to look inwards for answers. In response, Nakuru County, with the support from the Agriculture and Food Authority through the Nuts and Oil Crop Directorate, has rolled out a sunflower promoting project aiming to expand sunflower farming from 12,500 acres to over 30,000 acres in the next 3 years across all the 11 sub-counties.
14: As a directorate, we were able to source for planting material for promotion purposes, and we got 556 metric tons of sunflower seed, which were sourced both locally and internationally. We went ahead and identified different counties that could produce the crop. Nakuru County is one of the counties that are viable for sunflower.
13: So why are farmers embracing the golden oil seed? More than 12,000 farmers across Nakuru County have already benefited from 45 tons of sunflower seeds, signaling growing momentum in local production. In Solai Ward, Billy Bomet is preparing to harvest his 7-acre sunflower farm.
15: This is a good product, and there's a market for it that is very ready. And you could actually plant it maybe twice a year, or even as a rotational plant. Once you take out this, you put another thing. And the good thing about sunflower is the weeding issue is not there, because I think it covers the sun from penetrating through, so there's no weeds down there.
13: Just a few kilometers away in Visoi Ward, Jane Korir is harvesting her 1-acre sunflower plot.
16: We have been trained about conservation agriculture, and I encourage farmers to plant sunflower because when we harvest maize, we can return sunflower after short rains. I regret why I didn't plant even 3 acres.
13: Kenya currently produces only 34% of the edible oil it consumes, with 66% imported, a dependence that touches on the constitutional right of food under Article 43. Nakuru County Executive Committee Member for Agriculture Leonard Bohr says promoting oil crops is key to reducing imports and lowering cooking oil prices in the country.
17: Kwa sababu vile ilivyo sasa, serikali ya Kenya inatumia pesa.
18: The way things are right now, Kenya is using a lot of money to import sunflower, producing less than half of its edible oil needs. So expanding oil crop farming is the way to change that so that our farmers can benefit.
13: The Agriculture and Food Authority notes that the cost of importing edible oils has been rising by an average of 15% annually.
14: Here as AFA, to support the process, to support the counties, to support even the farmers in the process of ensuring that we are getting enough edible oil within the country.
13: As climate change tightens its grip and food cost rises, sunflower is emerging as a practical response aligned with the Sustainable Development Goal 13 on sustainable action. Nakuru County Agricultural Officer Lilian Samoy says sunflower seeds are open pollinated, allowing farmers to save and reuse them every season.
19: They don't share the diseases. Again, the seed that we are using is open pollinated, so farmers can recycle the seed. So that's the other advantage.
13: Beyond food security, sunflower farming offers steady incomes, helping families to pay school fees, buying food, and surviving tough seasons.
19: The production costs, you cannot compare it to other crops like maize and potatoes. So within 3 months, minimal costs, you are able to harvest over 10 bags of sunflower from an acre, and you are able to get your 60,000 Kenyan shillings and above.
13: County Extension Officer David Mwangi notes that systems are being put in place in Nakuru County to protect farmers from exploitative prices.
20: Remember that the biggest challenge today in agriculture is the pricing model, the middlemen and all that. So we are trying to bring about a system in sunflower that protects the farmer and makes sunflower farming palatable.
13: At the national level, Lilian Langat, Deputy Director at the Nuts and Oil Crop Directorate, points to dehusking as an opportunity for youth employment.
14: So what the project is going to do is to install common user facilities. We are calling them common user facilities. These are processing facilities that has got all the components of a factory. I mentioned about dehusking. That is one component that the youth can fabricate machines so that they can assist the farmers to dehusk.
13: Nakuru County now expects to produce 3,000 metric tons of sunflower, still a fraction of national demand. Each locally produced ton reduces pressure on the 160 billion import bill.
17: Nakuru County, ile yield ama ile mapato tunaweza tuna expect.
18: In Nakuru County, the yield we are expecting is 3,000 metric tons. When all our farmers harvest, this will be a game changer. This will maintain the county status of being number one in edible oil
17: mamba,
18: production.
17: Sisi ndio tulikuwa nambari ya kwanza kwa mambo ya edible oil.
13: Every acre of sunflower harvested in Nakuru tells a story of resilience, adaptation, and hope. A gradual shift toward food self-reliance in a country searching for sustainable solution to rising food costs. Reporting for Radio Baraza, my name is Grace Wamaitha.
0: Grace Wamaitha signing off there as we go for another brief break. This is RB News on reporting on rural issues and on the urban marginalized here on Radio Baraza, powered by DTM. We'll be right back with more. Welcome back. Our fifth and final story in this edition is about villagers across Kajiado County reminiscing not on a dark past, but a lush green one, dotted with acacia trees and flowing rivers. A sharp contrast to the present landscape, hot and dry. So, what caused such a drastic change? Christine Wangoi, Dev Reporter, Kajiado County, explores this issue.
2: My name is Jackson Letepat. I'm not sure of my age in terms of numbers. I know my age group. I'm a father of many and husband of four wives. During my teenage years, we had a lot of trees in this area. Besides the acacia species, which was the most dominant, we had other species. We had a lot of wild fruits and medicinal trees and weeds.
21: Letipat account paints a picture beyond Emotoroki village. Tens of villages in Kajiado County, once known for its thick, mature and beautiful acacia trees. The trees provided firewood, medicinal herbs, pasture and protection from soil erosion. Letipat recalls when the community prioritized environment and nature.
2: Our women only fetched firewood from dry trees and branches. Felling trees for firewood and charcoal burning crept in slowly over the last 20 years and has worsened over time.
21: He admits that drought and poverty eventually pushed him into the practice he once opposed.
2: I gave in to society and family pressure because I could not convince anyone why I should not allow them to take a living from the natural gigantic trees. At some point, I considered it a viable and quick cash venture. The hard reality has now dawned on me. The trees are extinct.
21: Today, what remains are black tree stumps, abandoned charcoal kilns, and bare land as charcoal burning intensifies to meet the fast-growing demand for charcoal energy in Nairobi and surrounding satellite towns. Residents say that poverty is the major challenge fueling the destruction.
22: As a mother, it is the suffering of my children that has pushed me. The work itself is very difficult. It takes too much effort and work to complete. If I had an option, I would not be a charcoal burner. Milk for sale is not there. No cows to sell. What should I do?
21: From soil erosion, bare land, flooding and intense heat, women in the village say the effects of deforestation are now visible and dangerous.
22: Nowadays, little rain brings rivers in the village. Water now floods our homes. The heat has also increased. There are no shades. When it is windy, the wind is too strong and comes with a lot of dust. We are now not just poor. Our environment has become poor.
21: Youth in the area blame delayed enforcement of environmental laws.
23: As a university graduate, I am aware of the dire consequences of this business. Everyone else is doing it. Either I participate to sustain my life for the period the trees will last or not. The deforestation continues. I have been jobless despite possessing qualifications. Many other youth are doing the same, while aware it is not the right thing.
21: They say Kenya's commitments to sustainable land management spelled in the Sustainable Development Goal 13 remains a pipe dream. Kenya Forest Conservation and Management Act of 2016 requires communities and the Kenya Forest Service to regulate forest resources. Residents say county policies on charcoal licensing remain unclear. Environmental experts warn that losing acacia trees in dryland areas like Kajiado could accelerate desertification.
1: I think that acacia tree is very important in the early and semi-arid regions of Kenya because these trees have adapted to the environment and have survived wildfires, drought, and diseases to be where they are today.
21: Authorities admit that enforcement remains a challenge.
4: The existing laws have many gray areas. The implementation has also been compromised by reality and corruption. We have changed tactics of addressing the challenges. We are using a multi-agency approach, training, and diplomacy to some extent to stop this deforestation.
21: As Emotoroki village struggles with environmental destruction, residents are calling for urgent solutions, stricter enforcement, alternative livelihoods such as beekeeping and drought-resilient farming, and community-led reforestation.
2: Residents need access to alternative livelihood that reduce dependency on charcoal. Enforcement agencies must ensure that laws protecting forests are not just written on paper, but actively enforced. Urban consumers too have a role to play by seeking cleaner and sustainable energy sources.
21: Without decisive action, residents warn that Kajiado risk losing its natural heritage to short-term economic activities. Reporting for Radio Baraza, my name is Christine Wangoi.
0: That's it for this edition. Remember, RB News will bring you many more stories from Kisumu to Trans Nzoia, Siaya, Meru, Nakuru, Murang'a, Nairobi, and many more counties. We end it here, though, for this edition. Till next time, I am Domi Yambo Odote for RB News here on Radio Baraza, the non-profit radio powered by development through media.

0: We are here in Nairobi, Kenya, and another edition of RB News on Radio Baraza starts right now. RB News brings you stories and reports from Kenya's rural areas and the urban marginalized. Here is what we prepared for you. A seasoned shoemaker is teaching interested youth in Meru how to make shoes to curb unemployment. Mugumo trees are falling in Trans Nzoia County. Disco Matanga and the rising levels of teen pregnancy in Busia County. Our first story in today's episode is about shoemaking. Once frowned upon by youth in Meru, the shoemaking craft is emerging as an alternative to white-collar jobs, which are, in any case, getting scarcer by the day. Here's Brian Gitonga, Dev Reporter, Meru County, with more on that story.
1: With studies by the Kenya Federation of Employers placing youth unemployment at 12.7%, many young people across the country continue to search for opportunities beyond the formal job market. In Meru County's Marikiti market, this reality is pushing the youth to rethink their options, ditching the pursuit of white-collar jobs and turning to the Jua Kali shoemaking industry. Under the guidance of experienced craftsmen like Nicholas Mudhamia, these young artisans are gaining skills, carving out a path to survival. Newton Mutembei, a 20-year-old, has been making shoes for 3 months under the guidance of Nicholas Mudhamia at Marikiti Market in Meru Town. Newton says that life was unbearable when he completed high school, as he explains the transformative impact of the skills he has learned in shoemaking.
2: Back then, life was really hard. I couldn't afford clothes, pay rent, or even buy food. When I came here, Nicholas taught me how to make shoes in just 2 months, and I've been doing it for the last 3 months. Here, what matters is hard work. In a good month, you can make up to 30,000 shillings. We make new, high-quality shoes, and this work pays well as long as you believe in yourself and give it your best.
1: Derek Mudhumi, a 20-year-old, has been designing shoes for 2 years. He explains the impact of the shoemaking skills he has learned in his life, stating that life prior to that was very difficult.
2: Back then, life was really hard. I couldn't afford clothes, pay rent, or even buy food. When I came here, Nicholas taught me how to make shoes in just 2 months, and I've been doing it for the last 3 months. Here, what matters is hard work. In a good month, you can make up to 30,000 shillings. We make new, high-quality shoes, and this work pays well as long as you believe in yourself and give it your best.
1: Na Ashun Murega, a 35-year-old from Marikiti, has been making shoes under Nicholas Mudhamia in the last 15 years. He says that the best thing about the work is that it's sure bet, stating that at the end of the day, one must get paid. Na Ashun, however, laments that at times, customers are not many, and hence the industry struggles and cannot empower many youth as required.
2: I've been doing this job for the last 15 years, ever since Nicholas taught me how to make shoes. It has helped me take care of my family and educate my children. The best thing about this work is that it's a sure bet. You never go home empty-handed at the end of the day. However, there are seasons when business is slow and customers are fewer. If we had more customers buying these shoes, we would be able to empower even more young people. One of the biggest challenges today is that many youths are looking for fast money to spend on alcohol and mirror. Because we pay in the evening, some end up disliking this job.
1: Nicholas Mudhamia has been making shoes for more than 25 years, noting that the work has helped him so much, and he has been able to educate his children, buy land, vehicles, invest, and even build his home. He notes that the high rate of joblessness in the country has made many youth to change their attitude towards the job.
2: I've done this job for over 25 years. This work has transformed my life. I've been able to educate my children, buy land, purchase vehicles, and build my home. In the past, many young people viewed shoemaking as dirty work, but that has changed. Today, they are embracing it. This year alone, I've mentored more than 30 young men who have shown interest in the trade.
1: Nicholas explains the shoemaking process as he laments about the lack of government support to the jua kali industry, a move he says has made the industry not to excel as required.
2: We buy our leather from Nairobi's industrial area and get shoe soles from companies like World Boot Industries. We start by drawing the designs using patterns, cut the leather, and sew it with a machine. After that, we place the shoe on a last to shape it and attach the sole. That's how we produce a quality shoe. So far, we haven't received any support from the government. Instead, we rely on bank loans that we repay to grow the business. If the government supported us, the shoemaking industry would go much further.
1: Reverend Caro Kaberia, the Trade, Tourism and Cooperative CCM, terms the shoemaking industry a key player that has contributed to Meru County's economic growth. She says that the Department of Trade acknowledges the challenges in the industry and is willing to support.
3: The county government of Meru under Governor Mutuma appreciates the efforts of those in the shoemaking industry. This industry has contributed greatly to the growth of Meru County's revenue. To the young people joining this sector, we urge them never to despise humble beginnings because that is where greatness starts. We understand the challenges facing players in this industry that affect production. But I want to assure them that the county government of Meru, led by Governor Mutuma, is ready to support them.
1: While the shoemaking industry continues to equip many hardworking young people with skills, challenges such as limited customers, high taxes, and inadequate government support threaten its growth. Players in the sector said that even minimal government support could help the industry expand, creating more opportunities for young people. Gitonga Brian, Radio Baraza in the county of Meru.
0: Coming up is the story about malnutrition, a daily struggle among families in rural Kajiado. Did you know that 1 in 7 children in Kajiado County are stunted? Dev reporter Christine Wangoi, Kajiado County, has more on this. Let's listen in.
4: Beyond the towns, away from the highways and busy market, a silent struggle unfolds in the rural homesteads. In villages like Shompole in Magadi, childhood malnutrition is a daily reality. Outside her manyata, Joyce Motemba has just finished laundry. She holds her small, weak and frail son in her arms.
5: I'm a mother of 7 from Magadi, Kajiado West. There is a day my children sleep hungry. When I get food, most of the time it is not enough. Sometimes porridge serves food. This boy here is 7 years old. You cannot tell this by just looking at him. He is too thin and tiny. It breaks my heart to watch my child growing weak day by day.
4: Joyce's husband abandoned the family, leaving Joyce raising her children alone.
5: If I'm supported with food, knowledge, and means to earn a living, I'll not suffer like this. We sometimes get hopeless. We are not asking for much. All we want is a chance, empowerment that will give our children a healthy future. All in all, there is hope and trust that one day things will change for better, if not best. Ashewlings.
4: Her story is not unique. Joseph Simeo, a father of 5, faces the same struggle.
6: Usho, taking care of 5 children without a job is not easy. Hunger is a reality we face here. As a father, I am the sole provider. Imagine how hopeless my kids get when there is no food. It is not just kids I see and told pain in their mother.
4: According to the 2022 Kenya Demographic and Health Survey, 18% of Kenyan children under 5 are stunted, 5% are wasted, and 10% are underweight. In Kajiado County, 1 in every 7 children is stunted, 1 in 12 is wasted, and 1 in 10 is underweight.
7: We don't slaughter on a daily basis, maybe once in a while, on an occasion. Children can only access milk. Milk is not enough to provide nutrition to the children. And again, initially in the old times, milk could be, you know, be transformed into many things. Ghee, it can be transformed to fats because we had adequate milk. But for now, milk is only for drinking if it's available, and also milk is now also a business. You find women selling milk to get other commodities for the family, school fees, clothing, housing, and everything else. So even the little milk available is now divided into other needs of the family.
4: Community health volunteers walk long distances to reach families like Joyce.
8: Our men plays a vital role despite a few challenges that some of them do not understand the importance of a balanced diet. So there's that lack of knowledge that children of the certain age need some certain types of food for a well growth.
4: Health experts warn that malnutrition goes beyond hunger.
9: My name is Dr. Carol Kamau, a pediatrician with the Kajiado County Health Department. When you talk about malnutrition, it is not just about thin children. It affects the brain development, weakens immunity, and limits a child's future potential. You see, like with early intervention, especially in rural areas, this can save lives and give children a fair chance to thrive. Every meal, every vitamin, and every immunization, it truly counts.
4: In response, the Kajiado County government has rolled out the County Nutrition Action Plan 2025-2029. The county has introduced school feeding programs in rural public schools, free micronutrient supplements for mothers, nutrition education, and livelihood support for vulnerable families.
10: As a county government, we have also altered our budget and set aside resources that were earlier on to go into development to address issues of emergencies and also issues of resilience. And we have provided substantial amount of money towards Shamba system for schools, so that our children from early age are taught about agriculture. And in this Shamba system, it is also to address the issue of food security by making sure that in schools, children are able to produce food as they learn.
4: Malnutrition may be a silent struggle in rural Kajiado, but with sustained action, community support, and joint effort, there is hope that children like Joyce San will grow healthy, strong, and resilient.
8: I wish the non-governmental organization to give that general knowledge to the people, and maybe providing those food rich with nutrition to health centers where people can access. That could bridge the gap of malnutrition.
9: It is possible to curb a fight and correct malnutrition if proper and swift measures are put in place through a joint effort.
4: Reporting for Radio Baraza from Kajiado County, my name is Christine Wangoi.
0: Christine, signing off there as we go for a brief break. This is RB News on reporting on rural issues and on the urban marginalized here on Radio Baraza, powered by DTM. We'll be right back with more. Welcome back. This is RB News here on Radio Baraza. In our third story, we venture to determine the correlation between poverty, disco matanga, and the rising levels of teenage pregnancy in Busia County. Here is Philip Barasa, our Dev reporter, Busia County, with more on that story.
11: Early pregnancies remain a silent crisis in Busia County, pushing young girls into adulthood too soon, cutting short their education and risking their health. Despite years of interventions, teenage motherhood continues to repeat itself across generations, ending childhood before it truly begins. In Mama Namulanda's compound, the reality is hard to miss. At just 35 years old, she

0: both a mother and a grandmother. Her second-born daughter gave birth to her first child at 14, and another barely a year later.
1: My second-born daughter got pregnant, stayed at home, then returned to sit her class 8 exams. Shortly after, she became pregnant again and had to sit at home once more.
0: Jane Rose Musumba, a clinical officer in Busia, says without proper support, many girls who get pregnant never return to school, largely because of stigma and lack of acceptance.
2: You know, pregnancy itself is stigma amongst the girls. Even if you ask the girl to go to school, there is already that stigma. The other girls are looking at her, the other boys are laughing at her, so already she's stigmatized. A few of them will go back, and if they go back, there has to be a lot of support within the home environment and within the school environment.
0: Teenage pregnancy remains a major concern across Kenya. In the past year alone, over 240,000 adolescent pregnancies were reported nationwide, with more than 10,000 cases involving girls aged between 10 and 14 years, children who should still be in primary school. Here in Busia County, the figures tell a troubling story. In just 8 years, over 65,000 teenage pregnancies have been reported, meaning nearly one in every three first antenatal visits involves a girl still in her teens. Although recent data doesn't give a full sub-county breakdown, past reports consistently point to Bunyala, Butula, Matayos, and Nambale as hotspots areas linked to poverty, school dropouts, and limited access to reproductive health services. To understand how this cycle can be broken, I spoke to Eunice Namhuna, a community health advocate with the Hope for Young Mothers Initiative, a program supporting girls affected by early pregnancies, while sensitizing communities on early marriage and adolescent reproductive health.
3: One thing that we really need to talk about as a community is the issue of disco matangas. Disco matangas is a big contributor, and especially now during these long holidays, we need to ensure that we, as parents, know where your children are, know what your children are doing all the time. That is one. Two, we have a high level of poverty. Our poverty index in Busia County is very high. It's still very high. So we also need to ensure that the programs that we start are helping the people that are at the grassroots. This program is giving the girls and the boys a second chance. However, it is not to say that I'm taking back girls back to school who got children so that others can get more children.
0: But amid the challenges, there are stories of resilience. I met Mary Wetosi, 36, a mother of four, and Rose Opio, just 18 years old and already a mother of two. Despite early motherhood, both have gone back to school, determined to finish their education and rewrite their future.
4: As a student and a mother, I have learned to be very respectful. This helps my teachers feel responsible enough to support me, because in school, only the head teacher, deputy head teacher, and director of studies are older than me. It humbles me and reminds me that this is an opportunity from God that I cannot afford to waste.
5: Kila mara ya kwamba hii nafasi ni nafasi ambayo ilitoka kwa Mwenyezi Mungu, na bila Mwenyezi Mungu huenda ikawa singefanikiwa kupata hiyo nafasi.
6: Maisha yalikuwa magumu.
7: Life was hard. I could never afford clothes nor food for my child. So I decided to go back to school, the hope that life will be better later.
8: Nirudi shule, maisha yanaweza kuwa mazuri kwa mbeleni.
0: I attended a community forum by the Federation of African Women Educationalists, working with Busia and Siaya counties under the Imarisha Msichana program. The initiative brings together men and women to reflect on their role in protecting girls, while also supporting teenage mothers to return to school and continue their education.
9: Vincent Bahati Haseke from Busia County. I'm here as a community champion to learn on how to empower our ladies and also know their importance in our societies. And we thank FAWE for allowing us to come and learn more how we can deal with our girls.
0: Early pregnancies continue to deny many girls in Busia their childhood and education, while poverty, stigma, and limited support keep the cycle alive.

0: Dev reporter Siaya County with that story.
1: Having a talent is like picking a precious gold in the jungle where you least expect. People with various talents are considered rich. Today, a person born with a talent, be it singing, dancing, acting, or even playing football, they normally count themselves lucky. In some cases, they get favor be it in school, place of work, or even in the society. But all of a sudden, a trend is prompting, where football tournaments are organized in the village, targeting young, talented Kenyans. An initiative full of lies with unpromising giftings at the end of the tournaments. This trend is only happening in December, where aspiring leaders, sitting leaders, and privileged members of the society have found a better way of giving back to the society without promising pressure as it used to be before. Tournaments are organized in December, but come January, things get back to normal. No job, no clubs, nowhere to see these people again until December. Radio Baraza conducted an investigation on why these talents are tested but never tapped to serious business. Emmanuel Lutieno, a coach and a player at Sierra Rangers Academy, is not only worried by this trend.
2: Our
3: concern whenever we have such tournaments, it should not just end like that, but our organizers should come up with clubs which can select our best players. For instance, of our newly built stadium, we should have at least a team from here which can host it, not that a team from somewhere else will own it. From this tournament, we can come up with a great football academy here in Siaya.
1: Under SDG 8, which talks about decent work and economic growth, having a talent should enable a person grow economically. But is this true with these tournaments? Samuel Otieno, a coach of Awelo Stars, tells us more on how he struggles with these clubs.
3: I have been in sports since my childhood. It's funny, we do not get support even after showing good talent on the pitch. I am now aged, but because of my love for football, I nurture young footballers. I have under 13, under 17. Unfortunately, I still struggle with them alone. I use my resources to buy them uniform, shoes, and other support. But whenever I visit various offices, I do not get proper assistance as I have expected. I do not know how allocations are done, especially money projected for sports. At the grassroots, we only see them in December.
1: But according to Brian Ayoro, a youth who managed to play up to national level while in high school, has a different opinion.
3: Once a person realizes that his talent cannot support him or her, then they start regarding it as leisure or just a way of keeping fitness. This is because once a person marries, responsibilities increase. Without proper income, it will force him or her to start looking for other opportunities elsewhere. Such a parent will not believe in just talent. He or she will want his children to focus on education. In that case, induction should be done to parents who were talented but did not succeed.
4: Opportunity.
1: Scouting is not something to be done in public, but youth should ensure that whenever they play these tournaments, they should have hopes that there's somebody seeing them.
5: So you'll find when the tournaments will be going on, the scouts will come in and start to identify the players who have got different talents and even their abilities. But there is some challenges which you normally find, especially in our country. You'll find that for us, we don't always have a good scouting approach, which you normally use, especially during scouting. You'll find a player may be good, but in the process of scouting, he or she may be indisciplined, and this one may hinder him or her from being selected in the list. So at the end of that tournament, majority of the people will be complaining on why they have not picked or selected that particular player.
1: He also points the finger, saying organizing a tournament is not easy.
5: during the planning of this tournament, you will find it somehow becomes a very crucial moment, because it involves

0: Several stakeholders. First of all, we have the FKF. During the planning, it requires for you to start playing any tournament, you must involve the FKF because they are the one in charge of the football and even this tournament. So for you to participate, it means you must register with them, give them the exact dates, and also after giving them the exact dates and for them to approve you, it means that you must give them or register with amount of money, that is 50,000.
1: But has also established that in a later dated December 15th this year, FIFA informed FKF that the FIFA Governance Audit and Compliance Committee, GACC, at its meeting held on December 8, 2025, positively reviewed the Federation's progress following the Central Audit Review. As a result, the committee resolved that the standard release of FIFA Forward Development Funds be resumed with immediate effect. The resumption of FIFA Forward funding will support FKF's ongoing programs aimed at grassroots development, infrastructure, capacity building, and the overall growth of football across the country. Will it be different this time around now that FIFA has accepted finance these programs or initiatives? Therefore, Siaya County, which from independence up to early 90s produced notable sportsmen, is currently seen dwindling. Could it be cause of untapped talents lying in the village or talents are in the sideline? Jack Ohito, reporting for Radio Baraza, Siaya County.
2: Jack Ohito signing off there as we go for another brief break. This is RB News on reporting on rural issues and on the urban marginalized here on Radio Baraza, powered by DTM. We'll be right back with more. Mugumo trees are falling in Trans Nzoia County. Environmental experts suggest that this is due to ecological reasons. On the other hand, clan members are calling for a cleansing ritual. How about you, our listener? Emmanuel Tarus, Dev Reporter, Trans Nzoia County, helps us in exploring this issue.
3: For generations, the Mugumo tree has stood quietly watching over the Sabaot community. Rooted deep in the soils of Mount Elgon, it has been more than just a tree. It has been a place of prayer, a place of sacrifice, and a place where elders spoke to their God, Aziz. In late August 2025, residents of Toroso village in Cheptais, Mount Elgon constituency in Bungoma County, woke up to shocking news. A massive branch of a Mugumo tree known locally as Mogoyuet had fallen in the night. The tree, estimated to be more than 300 years old, stood near Toroso Primary School. Just weeks later, on 30th October 2025, another Mugumo tree fell, this time during the day in Endebest, Trans Nzoia County. Although no lives were lost, the fall of these two giants stirred fear, confusion, and deep debate. Was this nature at work, or was it something deeper? To the Sabaot community, this was not just an environmental event, it was cultural. The Mugumo tree is sacred. It is where rituals are performed, where sacrifices are offered, and where the community seeks guidance and reconciliation.
4: Leaders that lead Cap Chorus, they would sacrifice things they were praying to God, calling him Aziz. It is not the son, it is Aziz. He was addressed like that.
3: When such a tree falls, elders say it carries a message.
5: Some cursed items, including a cowbell representing livestock keeping, a traditional hoe representing crop production, will be removed from where they were buried by our elders beneath the Toroso fig tree. That is the process we are pursuing for lasting peace to reign in Mount Elgon.
3: To understand what the fall means, we spoke to anthropologist Peter Chemaswet, who has studied the Sabaot community for decades.
4: trees spoke without using human language. They were telling the opossums that our time has come. Why are you trying to stop us from being uprooted? So they said, okay, let us show you.
3: For elders, the message is spiritual. For environmentalists, the message is ecological. Indigenous trees like Mugumo trees store carbon, protect water sources, and stabilize soils. Their protection directly supports Sustainable Development Goal number 13, that is climate action, which calls on communities to protect ecosystems against climate change. Before the trees fell, disagreements had already emerged. Cultural elders wanted the Mugumo tree uprooted to mark the end of what they describe as a century of curses, disunity, and conflict. Political leaders opposed the move, warning that uprooting the trees could destabilize the region.
6: If you are not going to take action, it's a matter of time. We are going to build something like a cult.
3: For elders like Manyoro Rarap Molwa, the issue is about healing.
7: And we are expecting peace to reign. Because what happened? Those are the signs that it is now the time for that peace to come. And it is now time for all people to stand as one.
3: Plans are now underway for a cleansing ceremony involving all the 49 originals about clans. 49 bulls, each marked according to clan identity, will be slaughtered. The ritual, elders say, is about reconciliation and restoring harmony after years of conflict.
4: The elders will remove the honey and distribute it out, giving everybody an instruction, let your children lick this honey for unity, and also that our bitterness to be cleansed so that our lives will be sweet again.
3: Kenya's constitution under Article 11 recognizes culture as a foundation of the nation and obligates the state to promote and protect indigenous cultural heritage. Among the youth, opinions are mixed. Patrick Dema Ayang Sabaot says respect for elders matters.
8: We are not in a military state. We shall talk and we shall talk. What we want in Mount Elgon is a lasting peace.
3: On the other hand, environmental experts urge caution. Andrew Monari explains that climate change, aging roots, and prolonged heavy rains can weaken even the strongest trees.
9: The trees can age. The trees can also have very heavy branches, which the tree cannot hold. And some trees have very weak roots. In such instances, this tree can fall down. We have count environmental committee. Chairman is the CC, Environment and Water. Can call up a meeting, and then when they find that it's dangerous, then they can now recommend for this tree to be removed.
3: This aligns with Article 69 of the Constitution of Kenya, which obligates the states and citizens to protect the environment for present and future generations. The community now stands at crossroads between belief and science, between tradition and law, and between memory and the future. As elders prepare rituals and environmentalists call for protection, one thing is clear. The fall of Mugumo tree has reopened long buried conversations about culture, climate, and coexistence. Will the elders succeed in cleansing the community? And can that cleansing also protect the land? Only time will tell. I am Emmanuel Tarus, reporting for Radio Baraza.
2: That's it for this edition. Remember, RB News will bring you many more stories from Kisumu to Trans Nzoia, Siaya, Meru, Nakuru, Murang'a, Nairobi, and many more counties. We end it here, though, for this edition. Till next time, I am Domi Yambo Odote for RB News here on Radio Baraza, the non-profit radio powered by development through media.

0: We are here in Nairobi, Kenya, and another edition of RB News on Radio Baraza starts right now. RB News brings you stories and reports from Kenya's rural areas and the urban marginalized. Here is what we prepared for you. Residents of Trans Nzoia County are trading maize farming for poultry farming. Various sectors of Kenyan society have mixed feelings about SHA. The rains have failed again, and farmers in Siaya are counting losses. Our first story in this episode seeks to establish if SHA is living up to its promise. SHA refers to the Social Health Authority of Kenya, a government agency established to manage public health insurance for all residents. Various sectors of the Kenyan society have mixed feelings as to its efficacy. Here's more of that story by Philip Baraza, Dev reporter, Busia County.
1: It's a busy morning in Busia. Border riders, traders, and health workers all navigating their day as Kenyans adjust to the new Social Health Authority, SHA. The system has replaced NHIF with the promise of better and more affordable health care. But on the ground, many still wonder, is it actually working? I spent the day speaking to residents and health officials across Busia to find out whether SHA is living up to its promise. A short distance from Busia town, at the county hospital, I meet Margaret Buluma, her arm in a sling after a recent accident. She tells me that although she is grateful to be recovering, the new Social Health Authority has tested her patience and her pockets.
2: I come here from 6 a.m. early so I can be first in line. When you get here, they put you in a queue the whole day, and when it reaches 5 p.m., they close and tell you the system isn't working and that you should go home and come back tomorrow. You're in pain, and when you go home, you still have to buy medicine to ease.
3: You go again, buy drugs za uchungu.
1: As I leave Margaret's ward, I meet Mary Wanjala, a mother of two, standing in the payment queue, visibly frustrated. She tells me she's been trying to use her SHA account for weeks, but the system seems to work only when money is involved.
4: When it's time for paying, you are never told the system is down. But now when you want to access the services, you are told the system is slow, the system is down.
1: Beyond the hospital corridors, concerns about the Social Health Authority are growing. Civic groups in Busia, including activists Moses Okumu and Stephanie Njeri, are questioning whether the government is truly committed to universal health care, or if SHA is just a new label on old problems.
5: We cannot and we shall not achieve universal health care when the state is not committed to ensuring that we have enough money to fund health care. Look at what state security get in terms of budget.
6: When we're talking about efficiency, our efficiency seems to be focused on how much money we can generate and not necessarily about how the money that is already being generated is being put to use to provide care for victims and every single person who's going there, who, by the way, is going to hospital as a right, as a taxpayer who is paying, only to be told either their names are not in the system.
1: But the frustrations aren't just from patients and activists. Private healthcare providers are also raising concerns. Dr. Kingsley Otieno, who runs a private facility in Busia County, says private hospitals are being sidelined in the new Social Health Authority system, a move he believes is deliberate.
7: If a private healthcare facility is generating sufficient patient visits, there is an instruction that has been given to Savannah Informatics to put the claims from that private or faith-based facility in hold or reject.
1: Dr. Samuel Oduor, the Deputy Director of Medical Services in Busia, told me that much of the confusion residents are facing comes down to eligibility, with many people either not fully registered or not meeting the new requirements.
8: We realize this is some of the problems that the they are going through challenges and they are being returned from the facilities, the hospitals, because when they check against their membership, there was evidence that they were not eligible. So the issue which we have set there within the system is the eligibility criteria. So if there is the employer has not sent details of the employee confirming that they are paid up or they are members who normally they deduct 2.75% and shall be remitted to social authority, the system will definitely reject them.
1: Patients say the government should not just talk about reforms, but actually check whether the social health authority is working on the ground.
2: We are in a queue but still can't get any medical services. Please, I'd really like you to come and see for yourself if SHA is actually working.
1: At St. Paul's Community Health Center in Marachi South, both patient Joan Omalwa and the hospital management say that once registration is completed, SHA services function smoothly, with patients getting treated and the facility receiving more consistent payments for the services it provides from SHA.
9: I had heard people saying SHA doesn't work, but when I came here, I was told to register, everything worked.
2: SHA is working, and in fact, in the 12 years of devolution, we have never seen health sector revenue as stable and consistent as it is right now.
1: County officials insist that the system is still stabilizing, and at St. Paul's in Marachi South, some like John Omalwa and the facilities management say it works well once registration is complete. Whether that becomes the norm across Busia is a question only time will answer. I'm Philip Baraza, reporting from Busia.
0: Our next story is about organic farming in Kajiado County. Many farmers are turning to this method after being directly affected or witness family members suffer afflictions connected to poor farming practices. But what really is the difference between organic and synthetic fertilizer-enabled farming? Do consumers know about these differences? Dev reporter Amy Moi, Kajiado County, has more on this. Let's listen in.
10: In the heart of Kajiado County, a quiet revolution is sprouting. Farmers here are trading pesticides and synthetic fertilizers for a healthier, more sustainable alternative through organic farming.
11: My name is John Wambu. Here in Kisarian and parts of Kajiado West and Kajiado North, they call me the screamer because I always like to advocate on organic farming, because we have generally realized and understood that most of these diseases, lifestyle diseases, are coming because of the way we are feeding on contaminated food, unsafe food.
10: For John Wambu, a former nurse turned farmer, the journey began after losing close family members to lifestyle diseases.
11: I've witnessed people dying of diseases like cancer, like high blood pressure, diabetes, arthritis, gout. So I've seen it in my family. My father died of cardiac arrest. My brother died of diabetes. I have also another brother who died of congestive cardiac disease. So those are some of the motivating factors that made me realize that I cannot stay in a cocoon and think that it cannot affect me.
10: Demand for organic food is rising in local markets, and with it, incomes for organic farmers. Some farmers even make value-added products to maximize returns and reduce waste.
11: We have a very good market here in Kisarian. Our customer base is good, because most of the people do their orders, especially on Thursdays. Therefore, even when you take your produce, chances of your product not being taken are very slim. We have incorporated something called value addition to our produce. Some of our farmers, a case in point is a lady called Nyambula Simiu. She has a production house somewhere in Irungai, and that lady does a lot of sauerkraut using our cabbages.
10: Consumers are also reaping health benefits. Mercy Ndinda, a university student and former intern with C-Shape Kenya, says her life changed after she switched to organic foods.
12: Organic farming has benefited me in terms of my health. When I started to take these organic products, I started feeling some changes in my body, because before I had a problem of ulcer. So I would go to hospital whereby I could take medicine of about 6K. But the moment I started eating organic foods, herbs, whole ulcers went away.
10: Behind this movement is C-Shape Kenya, an organization training farmers in agroecology since the year 2010. To date, more than 4,500 farmers in Kajiado County have already been trained. To ensure trust, C-Shape uses a community-based certification system known as the Participatory Guarantee System.
13: My name is Esther Kagai. I work for C-Shape Kenya. I'm the founder and the director. We train farmers on PGS, and then we show them how to organize themselves, the way they can start marketing. Then, where possible, we work with them until they get a marketplace, and then we make sure that they establish themselves in the market, and then we take their backseat. Now they can lead themselves without us.
10: Still, challenges remain. Water scarcity is the biggest hurdle, and for farmers transitioning from chemical-heavy practices, the shift takes time and hard work.
11: To maintain your water supply to your farm is usually costly, but fortunately, we are not deterred by that. Personally, I'm a bit lucky because I have a well which produces water reliably, but water is one of the challenges. Another challenge I've come across is ignorance, because most of the people, especially around this place, it takes them a lot of time to understand the difference between my organically grown spinach or carrots with those that are being sold in Kiserian market or in greenhouses that use a lot of hazardous pesticides. Using highly hazardous pesticides is detrimental not only to our health, but also to the ecosystem, also to the environment, also to the soil.
10: Despite the challenges, the benefits are undeniable, and organic farming in Kajiado is advancing Kenya's commitment to the Global Sustainable Development Goals of fighting hunger, improving health, and protecting the planet.
12: I'd like to encourage young generation to come into organic farming, because at the end of the day, it has benefit. Because if you think producing organic farming is so expensive, have you tried, ask yourself, have you tried treating cancer?
10: From soil to health, the seeds of change are being sown in Kajiado, one farm, one family, one plate at a time. Reporting for Radio Baraza, my name is Amy Moi.
0: Amy Moi signing off there as we go for a brief break. This is RB News on reporting on rural issues and on the urban marginalized here on Radio Baraza, powered by DTM. We'll be right back with more. Welcome back. This is RB News here on Radio Baraza. So, the rains did not fall in abundance as the government had predicted, and farmers are the worse off because of this. In Siaya County, for example, farmers who had looked forward to a bumper harvest are facing huge disappointments. In particular, maize farmers who had invested heavily in farm input are reaping lower harvest than expected, signaling a looming season of hunger. Here is Jack Ohito, Dev reporter, Siaya County, with that story.
14: Farmers counted losses as field rains devastated crops in Siaya County. Radio Baraza talked to Siaya residents about what they expect to harvest and possible solutions the government of Siaya County and the national government can come up with to salvage their situations. SDG 2, which aims to end hunger, achieve food security, improve food nutrition, promote sustainable agriculture by 2030, is facing a backdrop. A season with high hopes, promised rains, turned to massive losses, as explained by Catherine Awor from Mahola Ulawi sublocation in Alego Songa.
15: Why I am disappointed is because they gave us hope, planted extensively, knowing that there will be a lot of rain. I have used a lot of resources. For now, I am counting losses of up to 20,000. I am expecting less than 10 tins against 9 bags of maize I got last season.
14: Victor Adido, a farmer, is not only left behind on this issue, but he accounts for the fate he has seen while he has counted losses using a lot of money to prepare his farm, expecting a lot.
16: I am a farmer of maize and beans. Drought has affected our crops. We did follow the announcement from the government that there will be enough rainfall. Possibly harvest should have been good. I plow a big farm, use a lot of money, but from the look of things, I will only manage 10 tins of maize. From a farm, I normally harvest 20 sacks of maize.
14: According to Charles Juma from Rabal Center in Alego Usonga, he cannot comprehend the level of hunger looming over the community. He's actually planning to get nothing.
16: This season, from the look of things, people will get completely nothing. In most farms, people have cut stalks of maize plants and give them to their cows. It seems hunger is looming. Prices of agricultural products might shoot soon because people are going to harvest nothing from their farms.
14: The local clergy, Bishop Zach Owang, raised an alarm over the coming crisis.
16: The sun is shining and this drought might interfere with many things. Last season, where I managed to get 3 to 5 bags of maize from a small portion of land. But this time round, I'm sure I'm going to get totally nothing.
14: Also, he dismissed claims that drought is a curse from God.
16: We cannot say that it is a curse. Even sometimes back, drought has occurred. But God knows how he plans these things. But my reason can be 2 or 3. 1, there is change in climatic conditions. And 2 is you normally hear our expert calling for people to plant trees. Mostly, God talks these leaders. Maybe people have refused to listen to them.
14: Agricultural specialist and agrovet dealer in Sia Town, Mr. Meshak Odededanga, agrees with the meteorological department.
16: What has caused this problem is long rains went beyond normal times. Short rain season came a little bit late. Normally it is okay if people start preparing at around August, not October, like it happened.
14: In coming up to address the issue, MCA for Southeast Alego Ward, Honorable Scholastica Madoho, promised that he's going to talk to the Disaster Planning Committee to support the people.
15: This time round, we might harvest nothing from our farms. I am asking you to embrace our traditional nutritious food like sorghum, cassava, to get out of this food problem. Our land cannot produce enough maize. Now, without rain, we are completely finished. I will take the bill to the Disaster Management Committee, our governor and our county commissioner to help our people get out of hunger looming.
17: Will our farmers this time around get support from the county government or the national government against this hunger looming next year, as it has been just a year to the general election? Or will it be different this time around for all? Jack Uchieng Ohito, reporting for Radio Baraza, Siaya County.
0: A concerning account there. Our fourth story is about community bidding in Kajiado County. Once a pastime for Maasai women who engaged in it mainly as a leisure and cultural activity, today, beadwork is a fruitful commercial venture. Christine Wangoi Musa, Dev reporter, Kajiado County, delves deeper into this subject.
18: At the heart of Kajiado County, communal beadwork is now the modern practice.
19: My name is Joyce Nasirian. I do beadwork. I used to make losses from bead products until we started working as a group. Registering our groups has also enabled us benefit from working as a team, has enabled us to learn better skills. We are also able to make smart and better products.
18: In the past, beadwork among the Maa women was a leisure and a handcraft meant to preserve culture. The handcraft came with limited products, which mainly comprised of necklaces and bracelets. The last 10 years has marked a major transformation in beadwork, which has now turned into a communal enterprise with commercial value. Eve Merin, a mother of three from Engurorom-Ba, Kajiado East, is among a group of women seated under an acacia tree on a sunny day to weave products and ornaments made of colored beads.
19: One thing that we should understand is that Maasai women don't need to be trained to do beadwork. That's a skill that they are brought up from childhood with it, and they have had enough training even as young children. So what they come to learn later in life is just how to do business with a skill. They form groups, institutions or cooperatives whereby they can access loans, facilities that help them to improve their bidding. They can also get markets as a group, but unlike when they do it as individual.
18: To her, communal bidding is God sent.
19: Beadwork has transformed women's lives. They've earned a living. Remember that in Kajiado County, almost 70% of women are illiterate. They've never gone to school. No one will ever employ them, or they'll never do business with government, so they'll never access the national cake.
18: It is not just her.
20: You can never separate a Maasai woman or a Maasai lady from the beads, because it has been something that has been helping us all through, even in our primary schools, our secondary schools, and more so to our universities or colleges. It has been something very important for us. It has really helped our women. Even when she goes to graze the cattle or the sheep and goats, she will always go with that kamkebe. As she sits under the tree, she must do the biddings for us to eat, for us to school.
18: Increased profit, expanded market, and making a variety of products as a team has come handy. Family livelihoods transformation is evident.
21: My name is Lebui Lerionka. Since my wife joins the Shanga project, initially she was walking up and down looking for firewood. And for now we are using the gas. We are now having the chicken projects. We have at least now sofa sets, good chairs, good items in the house. And if you look her before, she was looking old. But since he joined the Shanga project, he's now look like a Nairobi woman. She have nice clothes.
18: Invasion of middlemen to the bead product business and limited market remains a major setback.
19: To access the market outside the country, you have to go digital, of which most of them, they are not yet there.
18: Among efforts the government has put in place to empower women bidders is the launch of the ongoing Ushanga initiative. The project, which was launched in 2018, target 6 pastoral counties that engage in beadwork.
3: Ushanga Initiative or Bead Initiative has been a great help to our women. It has actually been a social empowerment to our women. And most women have improved their life by economically. Most of them depend on the Bead Initiative to educate their children and or even have to dress themselves. And so to me, Ushanga Initiative has been a great help to our women, despite the fact that there are some challenges that need to be addressed.
18: Wezo Fund and Women Enterprise Funds at the constituency level and National Government Affirmative Action Fund have been instrumental in boosting the enterprise. If more concerted efforts are put in place, such enterprises will be key to alleviate poverty, foster decent work and economic growth, and attain gender equality as spelled in the Sustainable Development Goals.
3: More markets should be established, because you see most of the women have accepted to take that BEADS initiative as a task. So it's my urge to the government or to the any other organization that is concerned with the women empowerment to create more market so that people can have that opportunity to sell their beads.
20: I'm urging everyone, any initiative or any group or any NGO to help us through this, to help the Ma woman or the Ma lady with the beadings or the ushanga.
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0: Christian signing off there as we go for another brief break. This is RB News on reporting on rural issues and on the urban marginalized here on Radio Baraza, powered by DTM. We'll be right back with more. Trading maize farming for poultry farming. This is what farmers in Trans Nzoia County seem to be doing. They argue that poultry farming requires smaller acreage, yet realizes diversified income. But let's hear more about this from Emmanuel Tarus, Dev Reporter, Trans Nzoia County.
4: Inside the warm, dimly lit brooder room in Mitoto village, we met Sylvia Hisa feeding her restless chicks. 2 years ago, she was a maize farmer counting losses. Today, 2,000 chicks chirp a different story. One of hope, profit, financial independence and survival. Before venturing into poultry farming, the widow struggled with high cost of maize production, unpredictable weather patterns, invasive pests like fall armyworms, huge post-harvest losses, and exploitative middlemen.
22: I do 100% poultry farming for 2 years now. They were 6 days old. I was like, will I get market? But I thank God, God is faithful.
4: When we visited Terry Nyongesa in Isambo village, she said she does not regret her decision of venturing into poultry farming. She started with just 20 chicks, but now she has over 250 birds and her target is to keep 1,000 birds by January 2026.
23: Nilikuwa nafanya kilimo cha mahindi.
24: I was doing maize farming. I was always making losses due to flooding of markets. That is why I chose to venture into poultry farming. The income from chicken farming is on a daily basis. Unlike maize, I sell eggs, meat, I get money to buy all the needs of my family.
4: Besides selling eggs, the eggs and meat have improved her family's nutritional needs. The birds' droppings and feathers are used as organic fertilizer in her vegetable farm.
24: If I sell my 2,000 chicks at once, I make 200,000 shillings within a month in a very small space. A maize farmer cannot get such money in 1 acre after 6 months.
4: Through their growing ventures, the two women have created employment. This venture supports Kenya Vision 2030 by reducing poverty, enhancing food security, and also creating employment while boosting economic growth. And just like any other business, poultry farming has a myriad of challenges. Hisa stated that sometimes chicks die mysteriously, others because of diseases.
22: Sometimes kuna mortality with no reason after doing everything right.
4: Her sentiments were echoed by Terry, who lamented the high cost of animal feeds.
23: Quality feeds are very expensive for now. Water is very key. They can lack food but not water. At least we'll reduce the cost so that they can produce eggs at the right time.
22: Feeds are expensive, starter crumbs. It is more than 4,000 per 50 kg bag.
4: Due to the rising number of poultry farmers in Trans Nzoia County, Trans Queens and Kings Cooperative Society have constructed a poultry slaughterhouse. Julian Geyua is the founder of the slaughterhouse.
5: Kupitia mradi wa NARIT,
24: the county government of Trans Nzoia through the NARIGP program has built for us a modern poultry slaughterhouse at Mailitatu. We shall be slaughtering at least 2,000 chickens per day, but we are not yet there.
20: Hatujafikia mahali pale.
4: Trans Nzoia County Executive Committee member in charge of agriculture, livestock and cooperatives Fanis Hatunde revealed that once the slaughterhouse is fully operational, it needs at least 3,000 chicken per day.
6: Waweze kujiingiza kwenye poultry farming.
24: We are urging our farmers to venture into poultry so that when we launch the slaughterhouse, it can have value to us. Otherwise, it will be just a machine without stock.
6: Kuku, 1,100.
4: Brian Surute, an agronomist and Amos Wasai, a farmer's trainer, called on the youths to venture into poultry farming, arguing that the venture will address an employment crisis in the country.
7: We have engaged a number of farmers. Like right now, we have over 2,000 members who are doing serious poultry, ranging from food production, even vaccination, brooding, up to the mature bird. And we want to thank the county government for the assistance they have given to our farmers.
8: We would also like to emphasize the factor of youth employment under poultry production. You see, most farmers are a little bit aged, but as you can see, poultry is engaging, hence the need to be able to employ more youth.
4: As we conclude, in order to make this venture more profitable, there is need to reduce the cost of raw materials for making animal feeds. Reporting for Radio Baraza, my name is Kip Korir Taros.
0: That's it for this edition. Remember, RB News will bring you many more stories from Kisumu to Trans Nzoia, Siaya, Meru, Nakuru, Murang'a, Nairobi, and many more counties. We end it here though for this edition. Till next time, I am Domi Yambo Odote for RB News here on Radio Baraza, the non-profit radio powered by development through media.

0: We are here in Nairobi, Kenya, and another edition of RB News on Radio Baraza starts right now. RB News brings you stories and reports from Kenya's rural areas and the urban marginalized. Here is what we prepared for you. One stadium, one changing room, no toilet. The story of Kitengela Stadium. Digital connectivity and a growing culture of social isolation in Nairobi County. Will Siaya County realize safe public transportation by 2030? In our first story, we explore the impact of digital lifestyles on the mental health of residents, particularly the youth in Nairobi County. Could a lifestyle characterized by high levels of digital connectivity be causing a growing culture of social isolation? For more on that story, here's Kimondo Maina, Dev reporter based in Nyeri County and reporting on this story from Nairobi County.
1: How do you declutter in a city that never seems to slow down? In Nairobi, long working hours, endless screen time, traffic, and an alcohol-centered social culture have become part of everyday life. For many young people, the pressure to stay productive, connected, and available at all times is taking a toll on their mental health, driven by demanding careers, digital overload, and limited spaces for rest and reflection.
2: For me, I used to drink. I used to go out. Before I stopped, I was drinking a little bit too much, that I was struggling to stop drinking. For me, I used to drink when I'm happy and when I'm sad and when I'm just there. I couldn't escape it.
1: For others like Alice, work and isolation quietly take their place.
3: I work remotely from the house. You can imagine I'm from morning to evening, I'm working from home, which is sometimes in your social life, you realize that you do not have a social life because you are just working in the comfort of your house and you never get to meet people per se. So I found my social life sometimes to be a bit lonely.
1: For others like Marvin, the strain shows up quietly through isolation and overwork.
4: I needed a break. Personally, for me, I've been doing like 14-hour shifts. I needed a reset. I'm always with my phone. Not that I'm online, like I have social media. Yeah. Work. Yeah. I know I have work calls in and out, I have work calls. Yeah.
1: According to a report published by CityGov, mental health experts warn that stress, burnout, and anxiety are on the rise, especially among urban youth navigating demanding careers and limited spaces for rest and reflection. For Wanjiro Wanjohi, the pressure once came with a drinking habit she could no longer control. Luckily for her, she was able to stop.
2: Quitting meant I couldn't even hang out with my best friend because I knew I'll be tempted to get a drink. So I knew I had to isolate myself. That's what I did. And then now you have removed the habit that there's a gap that has been left. You need to fill that gap.
1: Quitting alcohol forced Wanjiro into isolation. For 2 months, she avoided social spaces she associated with drinking, knowing how easily she could relapse. What remained was time and a difficult silence. Instead of returning to old habits, she searched for healthy alternatives, hiking, walking, reading, and long moments alone that slowly reshaped her routine. That personal journey would later inspire a community solution. In March 2025, she founded Serenity Social Club, an analog wellness community that encourages Nairobians to disconnect from screens, alcohol, and the constant rush of life.
2: We are an analog wellness community. We focus on disconnecting from the digital world and also from the noise in the world. We aim to have community that advocates for pausing, resting, resetting, and just really slowing down.
1: Serenity's events bring together people seeking relief from burnout, loneliness, and emotional exhaustion. Phones are surrendered at the gate. Alcohol and drugs are not allowed. What remains is presence.
3: I was looking at an event that I can go refresh away from my phone, away from the computer, and also meet people.
1: The events include yoga, solo reflection time, art sessions, and guided conversations. These are activities designed to slow the nervous system and rebuild human connection. Yoga instructor Victor Alfayo says the practice goes beyond physical exercise.
4: Yoga has a benefit when it comes to your health. So first of all, remember exercising your physical part. So those stretching, strengthening, training, it makes your body to be more stronger, more flexible. So you'll find that balance and freedom of your body to move the way you want. With the freedom of flexibility and strength, I can actually say it's a reversal of aging.
1: Art is another pillar of the experience. Ceramic artist Lorraine Otieno uses pottery as a form of art therapy, shaped by her own struggles with anxiety and emotional regulation.
2: As a young child, I really struggled with a lot of anxiety and emotional regulation. So I remember the first encounter of me touching clay at that time, like it was yesterday, because I remember how time slowed down and I could breathe in, and now I see the world in a very different perspective. I stand for creative wellness and art therapy in support of mental health. I usually emphasize on the process rather than the product. So I want you to enjoy the process as much. Don't really concentrate on, I want a cup. I mean, this is something you're doing for the first time.
1: For others, the challenge is switching off from demanding careers like Marvin, working over 14 hours a day, including weekends.
4: I think when it comes to disconnecting on my end, it's a weird, like it's toppled over on its head. So can't function without my music. It's a new challenge that I'm going to set up for myself. I would say I'll test it out.
1: As conversations around mental health in Kenya grow, initiatives like Serenity highlight the power of community-led preventive solutions. When young people are burnt out, isolated, or dependent on substances to cope, the impact goes beyond the individual to affecting productivity, social cohesion, and the long-term sustainability of urban life. Such efforts align with Kenya Vision 2030, which recognizes health and well-being as key to national productivity and with the Sustainable Development Goals, particularly SDG number 3 on good health and well-being, and SDG number 11 on sustainable cities and communities. By creating safe, alcohol-free and screen-free spaces, young Nairobians are addressing mental health challenges before they escalate.
2: I feel like I don't have a space to connect that is no alcohol-free and a place that I can connect with other people in a genuine level. People came and were like, Kumbe, we are many. I'm not the only one who wants this kind of space.
1: In a city that rarely slows down, Nairobi's youth are choosing to disconnect, not to escape life, but to heal, reconnect, and build healthier, more sustainable communities, emphasizing sobriety and human connection as a norm. Reporting for RB News, my name is Kimondo Maina, reporting from Nairobi.
0: Our next story is about Kitengela Stadium, the only one in Kitengela Town. Can a town with only one stadium, one changing room, no toilet, help realize the potential of young women and men footballers? Dev reporter Christine Wangoi, Kajiado County, has more on this. Let's listen in.
5: Kitengela Stadium is the only public field that serves the populous Kitengela Town. The stadium is characterized with fine choking dust. It has no single toilet and a changing room. Every day, tens of young footballers gather to pursue their talents and passion for football. Every kick is marked with billowing dust, wrapped with hopes of a better tomorrow and improved infrastructure. Wanyama Masike, aged 23, has been playing in this field since he was a teenager.
6: The field is not leveled. There was a day I got injured because the field was not leveled. Found myself, I fell down and I was injured. It took me around 2 weeks to recover.
5: He has nothing to write home about.
6: I frequently have common cold because there is a lot of dust in this field. We don't have garbage collection in this field. People pee around the field, so that is also health hazard. That is not good.
5: Wanyama Hati and Painful Narratives collaborates with his teammates, who equally express disappointment.
4: Our playing surface is not up to standard. There is a lot of dust that causing a lot of eye problems with our players. And during the rain season, this surface is unplayable because of too much mud. We don't have the toilet facilities here, lack of dressing rooms where players can dress and keep their equipment. Many teams are here that are using this stadium, but we also lack proper equipment.
5: Female players and spectators narrate how lack of proper sanitation has pushed them from the sport.
7: I'm Nancy Juma, referee here in Kitengela. There are so many ladies out here, but they are limited because of the dressing room and even the toilet. We see most of our men players peeing on the walls. Tell me, how can a lady pee on the wall? That one does not guarantee her any dignity. So a woman player or lady cannot survive in an environment where there is no toilet or changing room. In such a case, we see ladies' talents going to waste because of such infrastructures.
5: Article 27 of the Kenya 2010 Constitution guarantees equality and non-discrimination. The Sustainable Development Goal emphasizes on gender equality.
7: So if ladies are supported with good infrastructure, ladies have potential in football.
5: For many young players, the stadium represents more than just a field. It is a space that keeps them engaged, disciplined, and away from crime.
8: We have so many young guys we have brought them from the drugs. And I can remember even my best player right now at Kitengela Oster is the one who was here doing some crimes.
5: According to local coaches who train football at the stadium, up to 20 teams use the stadium daily, with at least 3 teams playing at the same time.
4: We see a lot of potential in them, and they have a good future of making it. As sports becomes a career, they have a big potential of making it in future.
5: Kajiado East Sports Coordinator Charles Koge says improving the stadium will align with the broader county priorities, including youth engagement and crime prevention, reflected in both the Kajiado County Integrated Development Program and the National Crime Prevention Strategy. Under the Sports Act 2013, county governments are mandated to promote, develop, and maintain local sport facilities. Until urgent investment in basic sports infrastructure is put in place, the dreams of talented young footballers like Wanyama risk fading before they are realized.
6: I'm really, really willing to do this so that we improve our talent in Kitengela and also to improve the talent of our national team. And one day so that the national team will participate in

0: improve infrastructure of the Kitengela Stadium to ensure youth access opportunities for association, participation in social and economic life, as well as nurture talents.
1: Provide equipment, facilitate movements of players that are playing in the league, provide the necessary tools and equipments and funds that are needed. We will be able to create a good and formidable playing facility here in Kitengela. We also call upon other agencies like NACADA and other related non-government organizations to come on board to help counsel and talk to the boys.
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2: Christine signing off there as we go for a brief break. This is RB News on reporting on rural issues and on the urban marginalized here on Radio Baraza, powered by DTM. We'll be right back with more. Welcome back. This is RB News here on Radio Baraza. Ever heard of a garbage dumping site located near a lake, which is not only a tourist attraction site, but also a source of water for communities around the very lake? Here's Brian Gitonga, our Dev Reporter, Meru County, with more on that story.
3: For many years, Lake Nkunga in Meru County has been a lifeline for surrounding communities, providing clean water for household use and serving as a popular tourist attraction site. However, a nearby garbage dumping site is steadily polluting the lake, especially during the rainy season when contaminated runoff flows directly into the water. For residents who depend on Lake Nkunga, what was once a source of life is fast turning into a dangerous health and environmental risk. Florence Kairothi, a mother of four, has lived near Lake Nkunga for more than four decades. She says the garbage dumping site located next to the lake and managed by the Meru County government has brought endless trouble. Florence says she suffers severe bronchitis attacks whenever the waste is burnt as thick smoke spreads through the neighborhood.
4: I have allergic bronchitis, and whenever they burn the garbage, the smoke spreads everywhere. I start sneezing, coughing, and panting, and sometimes I struggle to breathe. There was even a day when my husband had to call a doctor because I had severe breathing problems, and the doctor came and gave me medication.
3: Gideon Kirogwi, a father of three and a long-time resident of Nkunga, says the dumping site has led to an overwhelming increase in houseflies, raising serious health concerns among residents. He says the community is forced to constantly grapple with the flies, making it difficult to live in peace as they cannot even open their windows at home.
5: Even during weddings or other functions, eating becomes a problem because of houseflies. You find that the food is quickly covered by them. Here, the houseflies have become so many that you can see them even as I wash my clothes. They are all over me. When you are preparing food, you can't keep the windows open, and every time you enter the house, you must lock the door immediately, because if you leave it open, swarms of houseflies follow you inside. Eating peacefully has become impossible.
3: Kimathi Kinyua, another resident, says that whenever it rains, runoff water from the dumping site flows directly into the nearby Lake Nkunga. He alleges the biomedical waste, including used syringes, is dumped at the site, making the contaminated runoff dangerous for residents who rely on the lake for water.
5: The dump site is located in an elevated position, and thus when it rains, the water flows to the lake, which is just next to the dump site. There, the dump waste, all manner of waste, including used syringes and needles from hospitals, are there. Hence that rainwater flows to the Lake Nkunga, which is dangerous for people depending on that water.
3: Halima Hassan, an environmental scientist, explains why having a dumping site near Lake Nkunga is a serious concern. She says the burning waste in the open releases harmful emissions into the atmosphere, contributing to environmental pollution and climate change. She also warns that rainwater runoff from the dumping site flows into the lake, creating a dangerous situation

0: for residents who depend on the water.
1: These waste rot in open air without oxygen. So it produces this methane and carbon dioxide gas. So this methane and other gases tend to block like ozone layer. And this it acts like, you know, a blanket. And this has impact. And now we are talking of global warming. All these like increases the global warming. And you've seen like the crisis we've been having in country and beyond, like in terms of like prolonged droughts. So when it rains, like we have, you know, floods that, you know, damage property, and also we have like loss of life. It rains, like we'll have water filtering through those like a waste, and eventually these will be carried to water bodies, and it will, like, there's also seepage into the ground, which affect the soil fertility. Getting their water from that source, again, this is a disaster.
0: When contacted for a comment on the situation at the dumping site, the Meru County Executive Committee member for Water, Irrigation, Environment, Natural Resources and Climate Change, Baptista Kanyaru, said the county has set aside a budget to manage the dump site to ensure it does not negatively affect the nearby residents.
2: Understand the challenges that are there in that dump site, and we have set aside a budget to manage that dump site well, to make sure it is in a manner that it does not affect the residents around it.
0: After following up the matter, the Meru County government took action by spraying insecticide and extinguishing the smoke that has been affecting those living near the dumping site. Sammy Mutua, a public health officer in the Meru County government, said the fumigation will help eliminate houseflies and other harmful insects originating from the dump site.
3: We are doing this fumigation because of the houseflies and because of other insects that can be found in the dump site and can spread illnesses.
0: Gitonga Brian, Radio Baraza in the county of Meru.
4: Oh, wow. A concerning account there. Did you know that safe transportation for all is an aspect of SDG 11 on sustainable cities? Did you also know that Target 11.2 aims to realize access to safe transportation by 2030? Will this be achievable when in Siaya, for example, zebra crossing signs are ignored in a country where boda-boda riders are poorly trained? Our fourth story in this edition is on these very issues, as presented by Jack Ohito, Dev Reporter, Siaya County.
5: Road accidents and death reduction by half according to SDG 3, which talks on the good health and well-being, and SDG 11 that seeks to ensure safe, affordable, accessible and sustainable transport for all by 2030, have not yet been achieved. Radio Baraza talks to Sierra residents on what really makes this vision a nut on the rock. Molly Nanyango, a business lady in Siaya who has survived more than two accidents, accounts her fate on the issue of road accidents in Siaya County.
6: The first accident I got was caused by a careless driving where a driver left his side after losing control to our side. He knocked the boda-boda guy. Here we sustained injuries. Then secondly, they heard the police checkpoint was ahead. Instead, they simply made a U-turn. They hit us. The boda-boda guy succumbed while I was hospitalized. I worked on scratches, but even today, I'm not okay.
5: Also, Timothy Adaya, who is a business person in Siaya Town, not only witnesses the negligence caused by the road users, but also wonders whether they really understand road rules and regulations.
7: Talking about matters of road safety, it is not clear whether road users are conversant with traffic rules or not. For example, you may find boda-boda guy upgrading from bicycle to motorcycle without attending driving school. So such a person may not know whether he or she is correct or not. Like next to Awelo Primary, you may find it hard to cross the pedestrian crossing. Some motorists and drivers race at a high speed
5: According to Abraham Nyamasi, a boda-boda rider operating within Sia Ugunja Road, says overspeeding, driving while drunk, and lack of road signs or major roads in the town of Siaya and its surroundings also contributes a lot to this menace.
7: My concern is our members of boda-boda tend to ride on high speed at a corner where pedestrians use or places not extended for speed, but this is due to lack of knowledge. Driving while drunk, especially to car owners. Our friends from the cities knows here there are no strict rules, so they take the advantage aware that we do not have road documents. In some cases, you drive or ride a motorbike, then alas, come across a local made bump without any sign warning. In this case, you can damage your car or motorcycle, or even hurt yourself or a customer.
8: To get to know signs, why you do kakuru kundego kwenye libetie kawa ngishida.
5: Youth leader Kevin Owino also gives an account on how he has witnessed several issues of road accidents, especially to the youths, citing that most youths do not attend classes to attain driving licenses so that they can be eligible road users.
9: And my name is Juan.
10: In Siaya County, there is no those serious signs indicating the regulation and regulatory for the people for the users purposes. So means even mwananchi mwenye ako hapa chini tutumie an example the bodaboda sectors who are operating within Siaya County. There's a lot of accidents and these incidents being caused by most of them they don't have the knowledge and they don't use the traffic rules well. Like an example, unaona a youth ametoka hapa nje from Form 4 ashapewa pikipiki. Aja pass through all those trainings, ana helmet, ana reflectors, ajui hata indicator inafaa ionyeshe wapi. Vitu kama hizo zina cause a lot of the accidents within Siaya.
5: Janet Ayabe, who is Siaya's commander, agrees that there are several cases that are reported on road accidents within the town of Siaya, but also says that arrest has been done for those who have been caught or arrested. Some have been taken to court and even some licenses have been revoked.
6: As law enforcers, we have done arrests, brought driving school closer to the people, help in registering cars with insurance companies. We have organized for sensitization, not once but occasionally, on the need to keep traffic regulation. Some motorbikes are here in station, some drivers are in jail, or their driving license revoked.
5: But all this said and done, is it human error or system failure? I am Jack Ohito, reporting for Radio Baraza, Siaya County.
4: Jack Ohito signing off there as we go for another brief break. This is RB News on reporting on rural issues and on the urban marginalized here on Radio Baraza, powered by DTM. We'll be right back with more. It's one of Kenya's five major water towers. Despite receiving attention from conservationists over the year, Mount Elgon remains under serious threats on so many levels. Could community-centered conservation initiatives now in place be the answer to this sustained problem? Emmanuel Tarus, Dev Reporter, Trans-Nzoia County, helps us to better understand the issues.
11: Mount Elgon, one of Kenya's five major water towers, is under threat from human activities. Rising along the Kenya-Uganda border, Mount Elgon provides water to millions of people in Trans Nzoia, Bungoma, Busia, and Uganda. But below this beauty is a growing crisis. Charcoal burning, illegal logging, uncontrolled deforestation and encroachment are seriously threatening the ecosystem that hosts over 200,000 bird species and thousands of plant species. Peter Chemaswet, a resident of Trans Nzoia, said they are already feeling the impact of degradation.
12: It is not suburbs who have destroyed all the indigenous trees. It is outsiders. They love money more than the trees that God gave us. So they have destroyed the forest, and the quantity of water in some rivers has reduced.
11: According to Global Forest Watch, Mount Elgon lost 4 hectares of natural forest in 2024 alone. This led to soil erosion and reduced crop production, hence looming food crisis. This puts in jeopardy Kenya Vision 2030 and Kenya's agenda of growing 15 billion trees by the year 2032.
12: It is Mount Elgon that feeds all Western Province, Nyanza, and some of the food goes down to Mombasa, to South Sudan. Therefore, it is a great mountain. I ask the government to help people of Mount Elgon to bring back the indigenous trees.
11: Susan Aliaka, a resident of Chebukaka village, now wants authorities to act to save the forest.
13: It is sad that some careless people are destroying a natural forest just to enrich themselves, yet it gives us fresh air, clean water, firewood and food. The government should be ruthless with all the people who destroy our forest.
11: Environmental conservationist and Mount Elgon Conservation Week project manager Victory Nekesa warns that continued degradation could have irreversible effects.
14: Mount Elgon Conservation Week is about 3 major counties, that is Bungoma, Trans Nzoia and Busia, the ones that are direct beneficiaries of Mount Elgon ecosystem. And the Mount Elgon Conservation Week is about us showing the value of Mount Elgon as an ecosystem. It's about us showing the threats that Mount Elgon is facing, and also just about us showing some of the interventions that different stakeholders and the communities have played to pay back courtesy to that ecosystem that feeds us.
11: Mount Elgon National Park Assistant Director Colin Somondi says community involvement is critical in conservation of the ecosystem.
15: You are aware that this is the source of over 12 rivers. During the week, we'll also be able to sensitize the community on the issues of the threatened tree species. Actually, we are aware that quite a number of tree species are extinct.
11: His sentiments are echoed by ecosystem steward chairperson Kennedy Wanyonyi.
16: The visitation we have made to that mountain or that ecosystem has shown signs of serious degradation, serious human activities that are now endangering that ecosystem. For sure, we need concerted effort.
11: Trans Nzoia County Executive Committee member in charge of gender and tourism, Eliud Tormoi, urged communities and authorities to treat conservation not just as an environmental concern but an economic issue.
17: That is where we get our rain. You realize that we no longer have animals living among ourselves. They have all gone to live in the mountains. They go to where the source of life is, where the water is, where the fresh vegetation is, so that they also have a life. Sometimes we don't realize that whatever destruction we do degrade the water catchment areas and the beautiful forests, we lose a lot and we put ourselves under threat. We have a resource and ecosystem that must be protected.
11: Kenya and Uganda recently launched the Mount Elgon Transboundary Biosphere Reserve to protect the ecosystem. Mount Elgon was designated the UNESCO Biosphere Reserve in 2003. As I conclude, I leave you with Nekesa's forward-looking parting shot.
14: Conservation, conservation, conservation, and let it be sustainable conservation. A conservation that is thinking about the other person and about the children that are coming tomorrow.
11: Reporting for Radio Baraza from Trans Nzoia, my name is Kipkorir Taros.
4: That's it for this edition. Remember, RB News will bring you many more stories from Kisumu to Trans Nzoia, Siaya, Meru, Nakuru, Murang'a, Nairobi, and many more counties. We end it here though for this edition. Till next time, I am Domi Yambo Odote for RB News here on Radio Baraza, the non-profit radio powered by development through media.

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1: Adding up, add it up, add it up, add it up, yeah.
0: Get your respect in diamonds.
1: Ice, ice, ice, ice, ice.
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0: I think my

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My flight was like 14 hours, nothing stopped, man. Straight out of JFK, New York City type shit. But shit, I just want to talk to you. You know what I mean?

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Party's over, baby. Y'all gotta get to stepping. Bounce.

0: devolution isn't new to Kenya, but also you've seen the tendency to roll back is one that marks our history. Whether it's the Majimbo, the Independence Constitution, the 1970s program that was mentioned there, District Focus for Rural Development in the 80s, local authorities, the center has always clawed back. And the way you claw back is you get the money. Because political power is about who makes decisions about our money. Self-governance, exercise of sovereignty, is the ability of citizens to influence development priorities and to influence the money. It's no point to go for budget hearings, give submissions, and then county says we don't have money.
1: This is Deliberations, a program of the Radio Baraza Project, where development through media joins efforts with CSOs and other development partners to involve you directly in the deliberations taking place in the development sector. This is part one of the 11-part series compiled from the deliberations on the Public Forum on Division of Revenue organized in Nairobi, Kenya on the 11th June 2019 by the Institute of Social Accountability, TISA. The series is intended to deliver information to the wider public beyond those who attended the forum. In this way, it supports TISA's desire that the public is further enabled to interrogate the challenges facing the process of equitable revenue sharing. Hopefully, the outcomes of the public forum will present a fresh impetus for all concerned parties and especially the citizens to engage in the discussion from an informed perspective and hence ensure the sharing of revenue as envisaged in Kenya's 2010 constitution. For further insights into division of revenue, let's listen in to the presentation by Lynette Oyugi of

By who? By the county governments or by the national government? Because before devolution, Wanjiru has rightly said that the former local authorities existed. The former local authorities used to collect fees in churches. The constitution in Article 20963 gives county governments some powers of taxation to taxes, property taxes, and taxes from entertainment. It gives them other powers to raise revenue from churches and fee. Besides, the Article 202 or 201, 202 and 201 provides for the equitable shares, but we all come from the counties. Recently, Nairobi amended their laws to reduce parking fee from 340 to 200. So does Nairobi need more money? You have had counties set aside their finance bill during the election years, and Machakos did that. They say don't collect end taxes. You have had it across all the counties. Kiambu County has come from a high of 3 billion to 1 point something. Machakos the same. So the question, as we talk about sustainable funding of devolution, let's also ask by who, so that we don't blame one party. The national government may not be giving enough, but are the county governments optimizing from the powers that they have been given by the constitution in Article 2093? I'll talk about three things. One, I've been asked to look at the overview of the process. Where do we start with the division of revenue? And where do we end, and who are the players in between? Number two is respond to the question, is there anything working in that process? And if the answer is yes, what is it? Number three is, what is not working? I'm lucky to be the first one to present before my friend Professor Muta Kangu presents. So that if I make any errors in making reference to the constitution, the able professor will give us the correct acts and give us more details or expound on the different acts. So if we move on, I will start from the mandate of the commission. It's in Article 2161. It is the principal mandate of the commission to recommend on the basis for equitable sharing of revenue between the national government and the county governments. That is the principal mandate of the commission in Article 2216. We have other five more mandates, but I will restrict myself to that. Now, the Public Finance Management Act in Section 190 says, for the commission to make that recommendation, then we have to make it 6 months before the start of the financial year. Next month, that is July 1st, we will start our new financial year, 2019-2020. So December about 17th, last year, the commission tabled its recommendation. And that recommendation, in accordance with the provisions of Article 216.5, we send our recommendation to Parliament, as in the Senate and the National Assembly. The Executive, so the Commission sends the recommendation to the National Treasury. The Counter Assemblies, we send several copies through the Counter Assemblies Forum, and the County Executive, that is through the Council of Governors. So in December last year, the Commission made a recommendation on the equitable sharing of revenue between the national government and the county governments. Now, in terms of once we make the recommendation, which is in December 2018 for the current recommendation, which all of you know is in mediation, then the same PFM establishes IBEC, the Intergovernmental Budget and Economic Council, chaired by the Deputy President. In the process of us preparing our recommendation, the National Treasury
prepare student.

0: Documents. The first document, which is released or was released in September last year, is the budget review outlook paper. The budget review outlook paper fundamentally gives hints on how much the national government wants to give to county governments and how much the national government wants to give to itself. That is the first question, which gives the commission the fiscal framework to work with. And for those of you who follow keenly the budget documents, last year about September, when PROP was released, the national government had wanted to give county governments 320 billion as equitable shares. Now, by the time the commission makes its recommendation in December, the national treasury prepares a second document called the budget policy statement. By December, the budget policy statement is still a draft. So when we submit our recommendation, the national government goes on to amend the macro framework underpinning the budget policy statement. So in the final, which is February 2019 budget policy statement, the national government had revised their own fiscal framework and reduce the amount of money provided for the county governments from 320 billion to 304.5 billion. Yet the commission in December had recommended that the county government, based on the framework provided to us, county government get 335 billion. The process also now involves an intergovernmental mechanism chaired by the Deputy President under IBEC. Because of the variations between the CRA recommendation and the National Treasury provisions in the PROP and the PPS, we go into an intergovernmental forum called IBEC to try and negotiate. And I want to say at this point in time that the resource sharing is underpinned by technical review, but is largely a political process. So about February and March, IBEC is convened, Treasury has to justify their ground why the money has to go down. The CRA has to justify their ground why the county government and the national government have to get this kind of proportions. The debate goes on, but that's a negotiating process. At IBEC, there's no determination. You can only try and bring parties together. So for this year, the CRA stood their ground that there is enough merit for county governments to get additional funding from the current level 314 to 335 billion. Treasury also stood their ground that the economy is not performing well and therefore allocations to county government should reduce. First from 314, which is the current allocation, to 304, before increasing them to 310. The lawyers in the House know that the vehicle for transferring resources to county governments is the counter allocation of revenue bill, the latest being the CARA 2018. To the extent that CARA has not been amended, and therefore DORA 2018 was not amended, our understanding as a commission is you cannot reduce through a budgeting process without amending the DORA 18 and the CARA 18, the allocation to county governments. That was the first stalemate that the National Treasury recommended to Parliament, that the allocations to county government for the current financial year get reduced. But then what I want to say here is there is a body known as IBEC where the differences between the Commission and the National Treasury in terms of recommending how much money goes to national government and the county government are debated. If we are able to agree, then we will present before Parliament a unified recommendation. To the extent that we do not agree, then what has happened is that the National Assembly agreed with the National Treasury that the county's allocation for 2018-19, which is the current financial year, gets reduced by 9 billion. Then they increase it by 5 billion to 310. The Senate on the other side agrees with the Commission that the county allocation for current financial year 2018-19 remains at 314, so 314 becomes the new working base or the baseline to consider in increasing revenue to the CRA recommendation of 335 billion. The rest of the story you know, and you know where the stalemate is. Now, in terms of the PFM, because it's part of the process, when we make a recommendation, and Treasury makes their own recommendation in the final document called the PPS, then the PFM in section 12H puts it as part of the National Treasury mandate to prepare the Division of Revenue Bill and the County of Revenue Bills. In preparing those two bills, we can go to the next slide, then the National Treasury has to provide explanatory notes. Three of them, the first one being how the revenue is arrived at, what has informed you arriving, for example, at 310. So the National Treasury has to do that. Number two, which is a requirement of that same PFM section 12H, the National Treasury has to articulate how the recommendation meets the requirements of Article 2031. Article 2031 in the Constitution gives us the basis, the criteria for the sharing of revenue between the national and the county governments, and the same criteria, part of it, is applicable to the sharing of revenue among the 47 governments. So in Treasury preparing the county allocation of revenue bill and the division of revenue bill, it has to provide those memorandum items. The final one is that article, section 12H of the PFM gives Treasury additional mandate, actually to move away from the CRA recommendation, because the PFM provides that should Treasury make substantive deviations from the CRA recommendation, then they have to give an explanation. That is the first challenge I see in that PFM, that actually Treasury had been given a leeway to deviate from the recommendation of the Commission. Now, the Article 112, when all those processes reaches there, Treasury has caused or has moved the bills in the House, in the Parliament, then the Article 112 provides a process for the ordinary bills. But if the bill is introduced in one house, there is a process which is followed. And therefore, if we talk about the division of revenue bill, which is the current one, Treasury introduced a bill with explanations or the memorandum items to the National Assembly, proposing to reduce the current allocation from 310 to 305. Also, provide for the 2019-2020 allocation from their 305 to 310. Now, National Assembly has gone ahead and approved that. That bill was submitted sometimes back to the Senate. At the Senate considers, because in Article 205, the Constitution provides that on matters financial, touching on county governments, Parliament shall consider. Maybe the professor will come and tell us what it means when it says you shall consider. Because if you consider and yet provide a different framework or a different resolution, then it changes the meaning of the word shall in the Constitution. Because Article 205 says, before Parliament makes any determination on financial matters touching on county governments, then you need to consider the provisions of the Commission on Revenue. So what has happened is that the Senate has considered in their bill, which was a bill emanating from the National Assembly, to change it. And when they changed and returned it back to the National Parliament took a different opinion. And therefore, because of the stalemate or because of the differences in the requirements between the two houses, we have now a mediation process trying to see what is the best. So far, National Assembly has moved to 316 billion. The Senate has dropped from 335 to 327. we have more days before the 60 days. Are they given 60 days lapse for them to be able to agree on the final division of revenue? Let's go to the next one. Now, if we look at these figures, you will be able to talk to see the framework. When you hear people talking about the financial framework or the fiscal framework or the amount of revenue we are sharing, those of you who have been following the budget, you know we have a 3 trillion budget. We don't share 3 trillion. We share revenues raised nationally from your taxes and the businessman taxes and taxes raised within the country. So we are sharing about 1.9 trillion now. But by the time we were doing the framework was giving us 1.877. I'm told it has been revised not downwards, but upwards, bringing in the question when the National Treasury says we do not have money, yet you see the projection revenue going up from 1.6, 1.7, now we're at 1.8, raising a different question. So if you see the deep green, that is the money we are meant to share. The next right green is what the national government takes. The small bars is what the county government takes. What that is equity is a different question. I wasn't asked to discuss whether that is equity. I was only discussing the process. That's a sharing framework. That is how the money has been shared. Now, if in terms of the percentages, we have the two graphs. The green one is how much money national government retains out of the overall allocation we have. Out of the overall money raised within the economy, the national government allocation at the devolution was at about 79, counties were 20.7. The counties increased a little as national government came down a little, but from 2017, the county government have been going down, national government has been going up. So if you look at the absolute amounts, it will deceive you that the money is going up for the counties. As a percentage, the money to the county government has been going down. Let me answer my second question. That is the process in terms of what is working. The next slide. Only one thing from my perspective is working in terms of the process. That at least counties receive the minimum provision of 15%. That is the only thing in terms of the process, in terms of the budget provision that is working. That whatever allocation the county is getting, it is at least 15% of the most recent audited accounts. And if we move to the next one, then I will say what is not working. A number of things are not working. Article 6.2 talks about cooperation and consultation. There is no cooperation, there is no consultation. Not in terms of programs, not in terms of processes, not in terms of priorities, not in terms of even functional execution. It is not working. Especially when you bring in the conditional grants, because the national government in Article 2022 is supposed to can give national or county governments additional allocations, but the cooperation on the and the consultation on those additional grants is not working very well. What is not working also is within the provisions of the fourth schedule, the functional assignment. The constitution assigns either level of government their functions, but both levels of government are doing the other government's function. Not that they have been done theirs very well, but both of them are doing the other one's function. County governments are financing secondary education. They're financing financial university education. They're financing things which is not part of their mandate, and yet they have underfunded even the TVET institutions or the village polytechnics, yet they want to give money under bursaries. They are providing security. National government is doing the county government in terms of agriculture, in terms of water, in terms of so many things. So it's not working. Now, the other one is, yes, the 15% minimum is being adhered to, but with which accounts? The latest accounts are of 2014, 2015. That is too far behind. We are sharing revenue for 2019, 2020, based on allocations of 2014, 2015, to meet the provisions of Article 2032. And that is paramount. Number four is Senate passes a disbursement schedule. We have a disbursement schedule. Every month, by the 15th, the county should be able to receive the allocation set aside for them. Sometimes they go for 3 months, sometimes for 2 months without receiving an allocation. So it's not working. And finally, I want to say there is a challenge on how we interpret Article 203 in terms of national. There are so many of them. Article 203.1 gives us the criteria. Dividing national interest is a big issue, and I'm honored that our friend Kamodo Waiganjo is here. When he was still a commissioner, we had an issue with it. That is more than 4 years ago. They gave us the interpretation. We have never followed it of what's national interest. If you look at the public debt and how much money we are paying in terms of public debt and who spends public debt, then you know that devolution is at a disadvantage. Because of time, I want to end there and also allow Professor to continue. Thank you very much.
1: This brings us to the end of part two. You can now navigate to part three for the law guiding the division of revenue. I am Domiyambo Dote, and you're listening to Deliberations, a program of DTM's Radio Baraza.

0: one of the biggest reasons why we have not made the kind of impact that is needed on the two-thirds gender principle is because in Kenya, there has been absolutely no political cost to shortchanging women.
1: This is Deliberations, a program of the Radio Baraza Project, where development through media joins hands with CSOs and other development partners to involve you directly in the deliberations taking place in the development sector. This is the final part of a 9-part episode compiled from the webinar on safeguarding the two-thirds gender principle. The event was organized on the 26th of August 2020 by Community Advocacy and Awareness Trust in conjunction with the National Women's Steering Committee and supported by Uraia Trust. It was in commemoration of the 10th anniversary of the Constitution of Kenya 2010. The main aim of the deliberation series is to deliver information to the wider public beyond those who attend such forums. This episode, therefore, supports the organizers' desire to share crucial information with the public at large and hence enable them to interrogate the challenges preventing the realization of the two-thirds gender principle from informed perspectives. And now, we can listen to the final section of the Q&A with closing remarks.
2: Caroline, there are two questions I want to give you to respond to. One is from Wema Fadhili. Wema Fadhili is asking, what should be done to enlighten women in rural areas who are often forgotten lot so that they can be able to demand a seat at the table, for example, in community projects, board of management, in schools and other platform of influence and not wait for invitation by men? I think Daisy has partly answered that question, but I would like you to pick it up as well. Then there was a question that came into the chat box that was talking about the exclusion of women in health services. And yes, I have seen there is that, and I feel it and I know it. Like, in insurance, you will find that they exclude things like contraceptives, things like stillbirths. They are not covered within the insurance. So that's an issue that we probably need to address, and we need to run with it and pick it up. We would like to hear what your opinion is in regards to that.
3: Thank you, Pauline. It's really been interesting listening to all of us, and especially on some of the, you know, I've just been reading some of the chats and seeing what everyone feels. Let me respond to the questions that that Pauline has raised, that people have raised in the chat, in the Q&A, and then maybe I'll just make one comment as I end about issues of religion and such very quickly. Now, on women in the, how to include women in the rural areas, one, I would say that first and foremost, we need to recognize that women have their own, because I'm also part of us. Women, we have our own system of organizing. And women are especially organized around our chamas and our women groups. We were doing policies on FGM in various counties, and I looked at 6 counties where I was developing the policies, and I just went through what the Ministry of Social Services, the Departments of Social Services in the counties have in terms of women groups within counties. And some counties have over 300 women groups, very active, doing table banking and doing many other things. Women are organizing themselves around everything else, around the issues of the social pillar and the economic pillar, if you want to look at the three pillars of development according to a blueprint, apart from the political one. And so my personal stake would be, let us use the existing systems that women are using to organize themselves economically, socially, and just enter the political agenda. Because if we now start coming up with other systems, with other structures, then it will just be an addendum. But it's very easy to organize women within the way they organize themselves. Because already, and I can tell you people, good people, I can tell you stories that I have collected as I do my M&E of projects, as I do my policy and such and training, of how effective women organizing is. Women are extremely, extremely organized people. And so, why don't we use the same, and I believe Crown actually is doing that through the grassroots organizations. The best thing would be to use what already exists to be able to organize women to come into the agenda. The one thing that I know about women, and I have learned this having been brought up in the rural areas where it was not really about elitism. You know, people always talk about women elites and you know, the fact that we are talking from Nairobi, talking from hotels and so on and so forth. I believe a big crowd of us here, both men and women, grew up in the rural areas. So what used to happen? I always like giving the analogy of where I grew up in Meru, that I grew up in the family that I grew up, but in the midst of very severe poverty. I tell people I saw guys with jiggers on the elbows. Wamekuliwa na jiggers mpaka elbows. That is where I grew up. But by the time we are reaching summer, when the women's organizing, the chamas, and when women were buying for each other ngombe, and buying for each other mabati, you know, women decided we are going to stop. You cannot recall it. To kupiga samadi. I'm trying to get the English word. You know, we're putting the cow dung on walls. I don't know what is the English word for that. But just making mad walls. And said, no, we need to stop thatching our roofs. And they sat down in their small chambers of 30 women and so on and started buying iron sheets for each other. And sooner than later, the whole place was just changed completely. You could barely get at that house. Then they started buying for each other cows. Watoto wakunywa maziwa. And they started buying for each other great cows. Then they used to be called great cows. you know the exotic breeds. And they would do changa, changa, changa, buy for one. Then changa, changa, changa, and buy for another one. And they would sing for that cow taking it. And I have seen lives transformed. The water projects in the rural areas, when I was growing up, were actually organized by the women. And so for me, women's organizing exists. We just need to take advantage of what is already on the ground. And secondly, to ensure that it is not hijacked. I want to very quickly, Pauline, give a very short analogy of the Somali women. When the Somalia government started organizing now how to come back and put some form of structure into the chaos that came up in 1991 after the government collapsed. Now, there are four major clans in Somalia, and then there are the smaller clans. And so they came up with what they call the 4.1 formula. Four major clans, and then one slot for all the other smaller clans now to be able to nominate people into parliament. And the women are totally left out. Why? Because the clans are for men. They're the leaders. They're the ones who represent clans. Women don't represent clans. And so Akina Asha and another women who are organizing women, they came up with a concept which they called the Sisters of the Sixth Clan. That means, and when talking about advocacy, we all know about advocacy, they are the open spaces, they are the invited spaces, but they are the created spaces. And so the women created a space for themselves, and they called themselves the Sisters of the Sixth Clan. And the Sixth Clan actually was given an extra slot, a sixth slot. So he said, fine, man, you have one, two, three, four slots for the major clans, then you have one slot for the minor clans who are all going to nominate men into parliament. Now the women are a clan by themselves and they call themselves the Sixth Clan. So what are we saying? We are saying women must first and foremost have conversations among themselves. Because where we are losing the agenda is going in without having had a proper conversation like we are doing now. Coming up again, I go back to saying we must come up with our agenda, which we must now take down the women in the rural areas, or even collect the agenda up, bottom up, because that is the other system. Either already the two that agenda is already cast, it's in the constitution, taken down, but also collect the agenda from bottom up from the women that now can be carried into what you are talking about. And that is what is going to help us. And let me tell you, a woman who understands what she needs to do is unstoppable. So the moment we are able also to get this at grassroots, all of us, because I also believe I'm a grassroots woman, by the way. I am a serious believer in that, because I breastfeed the same way. I also go the same through the same struggles. I also cook in the kitchen like every other woman. So I'm also grassroots. If all of us can now get on board and speak one voice, it's going to help us. Now, the second thing that I talked about, and I go back, I said sometimes when you go to the women, we properly haven't cast our agenda. And I'm liking what Crown is doing and other organizations, casting an agenda for women, casting a vision for women. Now, someone said the essence of leadership is actually having a vision, because you cannot blow an uncertain trumpet. You must be sure of the tune when you're blowing your trumpet. You just can't wake up in the morning and start just blowing a trumpet. You must create a tune, then blow it. So if we really want to capture the women at the grassroots, the first thing we need to do is capture this vision that brings us together, all of us, and then let everybody run with that vision. So let's ensure that everybody understands what is, we have said, tujipange. Let's panga ourselves and ensure everybody is running with that particular vision. Now, someone also said, what cannot be measured cannot also be done. And so that is the essence of us having an agenda and having a vision. Because the moment we have something, then we can even measure it. To what extent are we all women? And these divides of rural and grassroots and urban and whatever women, that is another divisive point, by the way, that we as women must refuse. Because if you're talking about women in the rural areas, I'm in touch with my mother. So what is the difference between what she thinks and what I think? I have been with her. I go down, I listen to the women. They tell me what they want. We are carrying the agenda. I tell them what we are doing. They tell me what they are doing. So women are also, the women in the rural areas and the women in the urban areas, they are talking to one another. Women organizations are down at the grassroots, raising awareness, talking about which issues, listening to women's issues from there. So this divide, again, is another thing that we must demystify. That it has been used to divide us, that women in the rural, women in the urban. So as much as sometimes the women in the urban might have a little bit more space to talk about the issues, it doesn't matter. It doesn't mean that they talk about Nairobi issues. It means that they also talk about issues of women who are in Turkana land, when women cannot be able to access their parts. The Nairobi women can access, but those ones, we also take the agenda. So I think that one needs to be, we need to be careful about it. The second thing is about women, the exclusion of women in health services. And I think this is more or less of an advocacy issue, and especially those who are working in the area of health. And we can look at how it has worked in other sectors. Let me pick a very good example of like in education. Before, when as people are growing up, if a girl got pregnant, your life was over. It was over for you in education. If you look at it today, now we have reached the point where women have advocated and have spoken, and allies of the women's of women's issues advocated, until a girl now can actually go get pregnant, stay in school until when she's ready to give birth, go and give birth and come back to school. And I speak from a point of knowledge, because some of you have said here before, my husband is actually a principal of a school, so I know. And they don't even chase girls anymore. Oh, go away there. I mean, because you got them pregnant. They say, stay in school until when you totally cannot stay anymore. Go give birth, breastfeed for a short while. If you do not stay out for too long, just come and continue and catch up. If you stay out for too long, just go back one class behind. And so we can use what has happened in education. We can use what has happened in the banking sector now. It's not like before where your husband had to sign for you alone. And now you can go, and if you give your collateral, if you have a salary, you can get your loan. you just need to get people who can guarantee you. So there we have had gains, and we can use the same gains to also talk about the issues in the health sector. And secondly, let's also remember that we have a lot of gains in the health sector. For example, the free maternity care, we have many things that we have actually as women, and that can encourage us to also now look at what is not working and be able to advocate for the same. But as I said, and especially on matters delivery, on matters postnatal, prenatal, and especially early childhood care, those are things that should not be compromised, because those things, again, fall squarely on the woman. Prenatal care is on the woman, delivery is on the woman, and even a child up to around about 5 years is in the hands of the women. And so those are advocacy issues that we ought to take up and ensure that as you carry the women's agenda, this is actually part of the agenda of the women. Now, finally, Pauline, I said I'll just make one final comment, just to say, on matters religion, people I have seen in the chat, a lot of things people saying, oh, it is not in the Bible, are saying, don't bring religion here. Religion is with us to stay. What we need to do, and someone actually rightfully said that people use religion, and when you say religion, we're not talking just about the Bible. It is both Christian religion, it's Islam, it is, even when you go to Hinduism and everything, and even the African traditional religion, it has always been used as a substitute for patriarchy or a cover-up for patriarchy. So when you look at, like, for example, when people talk about in the Bible and say that women are not supposed to speak in public, and they quote Paul, and say Paul says that women should go and ask their husbands the questions back at home. They should not speak in public. The same people do not want to tell you about a woman called Deborah in the Bible, who actually was a judge and who led the armies of God in battle. When the men were sitting back, she was leading battle. If you look at the Quran, some things that are quoted in the Quran are actually not there. For example, if you look at even the issue of female genital mutilation, it is not in the Quran. But what do people say? The Quran, the religion says that women should actually be circumcised. It is not right. It is actually wrong. It is culture. If you look even at the African traditional religion and generally the African culture, a lot of things that people push and say, this is our culture. If you look at it very closely, it's actually not in the culture. It is just people just being mean to women. I think I would just say that. It's just people being mean to women. And so let's also have a right perspective. And even the ones by the who are atheists, those who don't believe in any religion, even they themselves are also pushing an agenda. So let's not get blocked and let's not agree to these all these lenses of religion, of culture and all that, to put us in some certain box. And women should also, someone, allow me to quote the Bible, it says, be ready with an answer to those who ask you about what you believe. So it is important to arm ourselves with information and knowledge, so that when someone is misquoting the Bible, misquoting the Quran, misquoting culture, misquoting this one, misquoting the Constitution, then you have the right information. And I think women and men of goodwill, we all ought to get out there and get our information right. And I think that is it is of a lot of importance, and it is going to help us in the long run. Finally, what I say, a final shot, is how do we end discrimination against women? It is very simple. How do we stop it? How do we stop discrimination about women? The answer is simply stop discrimination against women, period.
2: Thank you, Carol. That's your parting shot?
3: Yes, it is.
2: That's your closing remarks?
3: Yes, it is.
2: Thank you very much. Thank you, Carol. I guess we've already reached 12:47. So quickly, I just have two more people who I would like to give closing remarks. I will go to Sophie Njage, and then I will move to Daisy. Sophie, if you would give your closing remarks.
4: Hello?
2: Yes. Hear you.
4: So number one, I'm really happy to be to have been a part of this. I've learned a lot from the panelists and also the people who are commenting on the chats. I'm just reading some of these comments. I'm like, yeah, Yeah, it's really, really wise, very, very wise words, and a lot of knowledge being spewed here. So as a closing remark, I just like to repeat what I said, that issues of women are not just women in general. It's really good that we tend to focus, or not rather focus, but it's really good that we do not discriminate certain ages from being included in the said, you know, the shared cake. Yes, we've come a really long way to be where we are, and it's really good that we do consider women of certain ages, especially young women, who are both discriminated by age and the fact that they are women also. So other than that, you know, I'm really hoping everyone has a really good day, and I'm really happy to have been with you guys. Yes.
2: Thank you, Sophie. Looking forward to meeting you physically. I'm sure we will meet sooner or later, as we are both members of the National Steering, the National Women's Steering Committee. I'll move to Daisy to make her final remarks. And Daisy, as you make your final remarks, there is someone who has asked, Jen Murutu. She has asked, what is the outcome of this webinar? Do we conclude it by demanding the two-thirds gender rule? And if so, how?
0: So let me start by answering that. Yes, we demand for it. And I think that we have essentially exhausted our court options, because, you know, the judiciary has been faithful, at least by and large, apart from, of course, the Supreme Court majority opinion, which set us on a very wrong path. But the High Court has been consistent in affirming and reaffirming the two-thirds gender principle, and we have the court orders. From here on now, I think the thing is, we must push. As I said earlier on, Parliament is facing dissolution because they have not implemented the two-thirds. And I think that this is where we must give pushback. So now it is to push the Chief Justice to advise the President to dissolve Parliament. We need to have consequences for women's exclusion. You know, I have said this before and I'm going to say it again. One of the biggest reasons why we have not made the kind of impact that is needed on the two-thirds gender principle is because in Kenya, there has been absolutely no political cost to shortchanging women. Okay? And for as long as there is no political cost, then the politicians are not going to move, because what we lack is political will. We need to make that cost punitive, that you are no longer, that half of the population refuses completely to be excluded. We will not be taken back to being invisibilized by patriarchal structures that simply give themselves privileges by virtue of a lottery of birth. Men can no longer decide that they have more rights than women when none of us chose to be born either male or female. Kenya belongs to all of us. The Constitution has affirmed this. Women are inherently equal. We do not, we shouldn't have to fight for it. But because the men have decided that they want to pursue this right and oppression against women, then it behoves us as women to rise up and demand that space that has been given to us. So the next step from here, and this must be our next push, we must organize and take the battle now to the judiciary, because this thing sits right now at the feet of Chief Justice David Maraga. Chief Justice David Maraga has in his hand the power to give the political cost for shortchanging women. There is a petition that requires Parliament be dissolved. And the Constitution says that the CJ, having taken judicial notice of Parliament's failure to implement the two-thirds, not that they are trying, because right now the Speaker is saying they are trying because they have CJ, the special interest groups. And I want to say this, women are not a special interest group. Women are bona fide citizens. You know, special interest groups' requests can be denied, but you cannot deny rights and entitlements to citizens, okay? Women are not a special interest group. So Parliament no longer play this game where they say, yes, yes, yes, we have a bill, and they take it round in circles only to fail at the last minute. Dissolve Parliament. That is the call that we need coming out of this webinar. Dissolve Parliament. If Parliament are not going to implement the two-thirds, let Parliament be dissolved. Parliament is derelict in its duty, and the President must dissolve Parliament. The Constitution does not give them any options. That is the way we should go. And so I want to thank everyone who has taken the time to be part of this webinar and part of the discussion. I can see there's a very vibrant discussion going on around matters of religion and beliefs. But I want to say this, that barring everything, regardless of what religion you belong to, if you are male, if you are female, we have equal rights in this country. The Constitution recognizes it. The two-thirds gender principle is a core pillar of the Constitution of Kenya 2010. And without it, nothing is constitutional. And therefore, for as long as the two-thirds gender rule remains unimplemented, then we must ensure that those guys who are refusing to implement it must be taken out of the way, because they are the barriers. They are the barrier to us being able to fully exercise our political rights as women. Thank you, Pauline.
2: Thank you very much, Daisy. Always a powerhouse, very clear and articulate and precise to what you mean and what you're saying. Thank you very much for that. We had a polling. We had asked a question. Do we have the political goodwill towards the implementation of the Constitution, specifically the two-thirds gender principle? And 24% says yes, 76% says no. So clearly the nays have it. There is no political goodwill towards implementation of the Constitution. And Daisy has been very clear in saying what should be the next course of action. And the next course of action is to dissolve Parliament. When I look into the inbox, I see Stella has a very interesting conversation that she would like to pick with Carol. Stella Lochodo would like to pick a conversation with Carol, but because we are running out of time, I think that can be picked in once we have closed the session. So I'll give it back to Crown Trust, Liberty. We started with a prayer. I think it's important and paramount that we close with a prayer. I want to thank everybody who was logged in. I also want to thank those who have been engaging in the inboxes. There are very interesting conversations going on there. And for sure, these are conversations that we would sit here the whole day to go through them, because you can see passion, you can see excitement, you can see women really want to move. We want to take what is rightfully ours. So I thank you all, and I look forward to meeting you guys soon, either virtually or physically, because I know most of you. Thank you very much. Liberty, if you would take us through with a word of prayer. And then we would log off. Guys will log out as they so please, while Carol maybe and Stella would actually, Carol, you would pick the question. I'm sure you've seen the question Stella is asking in the inbox. Thank you very much. I'm glad to have been here and be part of this.
5: Thank you. Thank you so much, Pauline. Thank you for, for the moderation that you've done. We thank you all for joining in. And as Daisy has said, the conversation will not stop, on this webinar. We will continue even, far beyond this. So this was just like tulikuwa tunajikumbusha kule ambapo tumetoka na kujikutilia mkazo ya kule ambapo tunaenda. So this is just the beginning, or rather it's the continuation of the journey. So we won't stop here. We'll continue with organizing, without further much ado, I think we'll have to pray, and then we will close the forum, at this point. So let us say a word of prayer. Our dear Heavenly Father, thank you for this forum that we've had. Thank you for the resolutions that have been raised. Thank you for the points that we've got. empower us even for the work that is ahead, because much is ahead. Empower us even as we push, you know, for the implementation of the 2000 gender rule, even as we push for the, you know, the constitutionalism of cabinet, of parliament, of public, you know, public appointed position. Give us the grace even as we push, you know, for the dissolution of this parliament and a cabinet, because it is not constitutionally constituted. Give us the grace. Empower the women movement as we go ahead, and give us grace in this season. Be with us in everything that we do. We thank you for the forum that we just had. Thank you for the conversations. Empower us to proceed in this work. We thank you. Bless us as we depart. You know, bless our family members, bless the works of our hands, and bless each and every respective person who happened to join in this forum. Be with us in everything that we do. In the name of Yeshua, we pray and believe. Amen.
6: Amen.
5: Amen. Thank you. So you can live at your own pace or pleasure. And thank you so much for joining in.
1: This brings us to the end of yet another exciting deliberations. If you have any questions, please post them in the section below and we will share them with the partners. Till next time, I have been your host, Domiyambo Odote, and you have been listening to Deliberations, a program of Radio Barasa.

0: devolution isn't new to Kenya, but also you've seen the tendency to roll back is one that marks our history. Whether it's the Majimbo, the Independence Constitution, the 1970s program that was mentioned there, District Focus for Rural Development in the 80s, local authorities, the center has always clawed back. And the way you claw back is you get the money. Because political power is about who makes decisions about our money. Self-governance, exercise of sovereignty, is the ability of citizens to influence development priorities and to influence the money. It's no point to go for budget hearings, give submissions, and then county says we don't have money.
1: This is Deliberations, a program of the Radio Baraza Project, where development through media joins efforts with CSOs and other development partners to involve you directly in the deliberations taking place in the development sector. This is part one of the 11-part series compiled from the deliberations on the Public Forum on Division of Revenue organized in Nairobi, Kenya on the 11th June 2019 by the Institute of Social Accountability, TISA. The series is intended to deliver information to the wider public beyond those who attended the forum. In this way, it supports TISA's desire that the public is further enabled to interrogate the challenges facing the process of equitable revenue sharing. Hopefully, the outcomes of the public forum will present a fresh impetus for all concerned parties and especially the citizens to engage in the discussion from an informed perspective and hence ensure the sharing of revenue as envisaged in Kenya's 2010 constitution. In this part, we get insights from a constitutional lawyer, Dr. Mutaha Kangu, into the sections of the law guiding the division of revenue.
2: Good morning, ladies and gentlemen. I must say I'm honored once again to speak before such a large congregation. I want to begin at the point where I say that finances drive policy. When I was chairing the task force, I raised that subject of finances drive policy and said that therefore you cannot have devolution without finances. A key element for the success of devolution is a proper design of the finances and the making of the finances available for the two levels of government to function. And at that time, we had a serious fight, and I was warning that those who don't want devolution to work, the area they will attack is finances. And if they make it impossible for county governments to have finances, then they will kill devolution. And I think some of you witnessed the exchanges I had with various people, and I warned, and now you have heard from Lynette, that there seems to be a concerted effort to slowly start dwindling the finances, and that tells you the clear intention is to kill devolution. But let's look at the constitutional architecture of division of revenue. How did we deal with that? Were we aware of that policy statement I made that finances drive revenue, or were we not aware about that? Now, I want to begin at the level of architecture and design and make it very clear that when you are designing a devolved system of government, you sometimes will need to draw a distinction between the power to raise revenue and the power to spend revenue. Some countries may decide we don't need to do that. We will simply devolve a global financial power to the subnational units, a global power combining both the power to raise and the power to spend. What that then does is that you give the devolved units the power to raise their own money and to spend their own money. Now, that approach normally has some very serious repercussions depending on the objectives a country may have had when adopting devolution. Now, if your objective in adopting devolution is to address past imbalances, where, say, there are serious imbalances in the country, in the development.

area have argued that when you are designing a constitution in a country where you want to address past imbalances, you might have to distinguish between how much of the power to raise revenue you should devolve and how much of the power to spend revenue you should devolve. In most cases, and this was done in Germany, it was done in South Africa, and we copied from that you may have to devolve less of the power to raise revenue, but more of the power to spend revenue. And if you look at our Constitution, Article 209, that is clearly reflected. We devolved less of the power to raise revenue to the county governments. If you check there, they only have, they can raise revenue from property rates, entertainment taxes, and service charges. And you know, if you look at our history, you will be able to realize that property rates are some of the most difficult sources from which to raise revenue, because in the first place, urban properties may raise more revenue than rural properties. And if you look at the struggle for independence in Kenya, one of the platforms on which we fought for independence was to attack taxation, and especially on property. So if you asked the county governments to raise revenue from property rates, and you tried to do that, enforce that in the rural areas, you can imagine what will happen. You might raise very little, if at all, and enforcing is very difficult. Even in the urban areas in Kenya today, if you enforced the property rates in Nairobi, Mombasa, they will have more revenue than they need to operate. But you know that it's a highly political source of revenue, and if national government does not step in to assist, county governments cannot raise much money from property rates. Entertainment taxes, the same. But under 209, the taxes that raise a lot of revenue we assigned to national government. Things like customs, things like VAT, excise tax, and so on. But there are more reasons why you would want to take this approach. It's not just a question of some of these taxes not raising a lot of revenue, but also the fact that it is not very easy to give a geographic home to some of these taxes. Take, for example, consumption taxes. Let's use the example of fuel levy. Many of you, I'm sure, you drive cars in Nairobi, where you work, and urban centers. But many of you were born and bred in the villages. And each time you take fuel, you are paying tax. Most of the times, you'll be fueling your car where you live. And so you start asking the question, if you wanted to give a geographic home to the fuel tax you pay, will you say the tax belongs to the urban area where you live, where you fuel the vehicle, and the village that prepared you as a human resource has no share or not, has no share in that? And you start finding complications. And so that's why you disaggregate and say the greater taxes that raise a lot of revenue, raise that centrally or nationally, but then you have to address the question of if those taxes are raised nationally, do the monies accrue to national government exclusively?

0: or does the money accrue to both national government and county governments? And if I go step back, you will be able to see that the main objective for disaggregating is to secure equity and redistribution to address the past imbalances in the country. And so as a country, we recognized that there were serious imbalances which we needed to address, and that's why we designed our revenue raising powers and revenue spending powers in this particular manner. We then come to this concept of the revenue raised nationally, and our constitution settles for the concept that revenue raised nationally is not the same thing as the revenue of national government. And one of the biggest problems we have been facing, and why some of our things are not working, is because a lot of people in national government want to look at revenue raised nationally as revenue of national government, and they think, therefore, that they are doing a favor to the county government by giving them some money. That is part of the problem, and we need to address it very, very seriously. We need to accept that revenue raised nationally is not the property of national government. It is revenue that is supposed to be used for redistribution. So the division of revenue we talk about is dividing revenue that is raised nationally. And the Constitution, Article 202, then comes up with the two aspects or two types of funds that the county governments are entitled to from this revenue raised nationally. First, there is the equitable share, which I have argued in my book, is an entitlement. It is not a donation by national government. It is an entitlement of the county governments, which ought to be determined in an objective manner. The second one is additional revenue or additional money that may come either as conditional or unconditional grants. Now, what are we trying to address? We were coming from a past of political patronage in the distribution of resources and allocation. And so when now you come to the division of revenue, we as a country had to settle for an approach. If we have devolved more power to spend and less power to raise, we had to settle for an objective criteria for division of revenue, division and allocation of revenue. And this is reflected in Article 203 of the Constitution. And mark you, we settled for a criteria and not a formula. We fixed in the Constitution a criteria. But then we also recognized that this criteria must be translated into a formula through an objective process, not the old system of political patronage. I've heard Lynette talking about the process being a political process. The history of our constitution making and the drafting of the constitution clearly shows that we rejected a political process for sharing revenue and went for an objective process. And that is why the constitution included a technical body, a professional body called the Commission on Revenue Allocation, to be the one that would be translating the criteria into a formula. And if you check the drafting history, you will be able to note that at one point, I think after the committee of experts came up with the harmonized draft, they had proposed the removal of the, I don't know whether it was the committee of experts or the committee of parliament. At one stage, the committee of parliament proposed the removal of the Commission on Revenue Allocation. But the Kenyans, in their own wisdom, insisted, and the committee of experts, in its wisdom, put back the Commission on Revenue Allocation into the constitution, because they clearly could see that politicians will not be able to translate the criteria into a formula for sharing revenue. And the vision was that the Revenue Allocation Commission, comprising experts, professionals who are not politicians, they don't serve in parliament and so on, would have to do research and collect data. You have fixed the criteria in the constitution, but the facts on the ground will keep changing from time to time. At one point, County A may be ahead of County B. The statistics will show you, the information will show you, and they are the ones who would then analyze these statistics against the criteria before they are able to provide recommendations that say, as between national government and county government, the functions of national government are this, the functions of county government are this, we need so much for national government, we need so much for county governments, and then provide recommendations. And at the level of among the counties, they will be able to say County A deserves more money than County B. But that's not going to remain permanent. As you lift County A, 2-3 years down the line, it may overtake County B. And the statistics on the ground have changed. Then now you change the formula. And a good example is, and Lynette will confirm, that when we started, Turkana used to receive quite a bit based on the issue of the poverty index. Was it poverty index or what? But a few years down the line, it turned out that the statistics were now showing that the poverty index in Kilifi was higher than in Turkana, and things had to change. This was out of the research by the CRM. So one area in which we are making a mistake and things are not working is to want to continue thinking that the division of revenue process is a political process. The second issue, and I think I would want Lynette to look at that, is that IBEC is a creature of the Public Finance Management Act. It was created by the Public Finance Management Act. It cannot, therefore, overrule the intention of the Constitution. If the Constitution intended that this process of sharing revenue is objective, IBEC cannot come in and make it political. we need to rethink that issue and say, how do we address it? Where is it that IBEC is failing? This process is not political. It's a process that is supposed to look at functions. It's supposed to look at the needs of the governments. It's supposed to look at developmental needs of the counties and so on. It is an objective process. And I think we haven't done very well in terms of analyzing the cost of functions and the kind of development needs we need. National government comes up with big infrastructure projects and so on. And maybe at this point I need to step back on the issue of the revenue raised nationally. What constitutes the revenue raised nationally? I think one area in which we are making a mistake is, again, to focus on the collected revenue. But the truth of the matter is that when you borrow, you are spending your revenue before you earn it. Isn't it not true? And so ideally, actually, we should have been starting by saying, as a nation, this is the budget we want to have this year. And these are the budget items. These items are county government items. These items are county government, national government functions. Then you distribute. And then you say, how do we raise the revenue to finance these items? You say some revenue will come from what we have collected ourselves. Some will come from borrowed money. Because when you borrow, you are simply spending your revenue, which you have not yet earned. Because when you will earn it, you will have to repay the loan. And this is where, again, national government is playing with the process and skewing everything. They say, let us share what is available, what has been collected, they share. Then when they leave the sharing table, they go and increase their share by borrowing. And next time we'll be sharing, we'll say we must set aside repayment of public debt. So county governments are contributing to repayment of public debt, and yet they were not, that public debt was not included in what is being shared. So that again is something we need to relook at. If you look at the Commission on Revenue Act, the way they defined that revenue that is supposed to be shared is not a correct way in my view. If you look again at the Public Finance Act, the definition of that revenue raised nationally that is supposed to be shared leaves out quite a number of things, and we are losing out at the sharing level. Revenue raised nationally should include all monies that come to government, including where you have established government parastatals that do business and earn some money. What they earn should be included there, because it is part of the revenue raised nationally. And then when you are sharing, you say, if this is national government authority or parastatal, they say they raise so much, so if we include it in the revenue, we say that is part of the share of national government. Because what if you check, you'll notice one way they've been trying to defeat the whole process is creating all manner of authorities all over and giving them money so that you reduce what is eventually shared. National Construction Authority, whatever other authority, there are so many authorities they create which are taking money from the table that is supposed to be shared. So we need to look at that. Now, the process has been facing a lot of challenges. And a bigger challenge is that translation of the criteria into the formula. And Lynette briefly touched on this. There are certain aspects of Article 203 which are giving problems in interpretation and meaning. And a major aspect is what is called the national interest, because Article 203 says one of the things you need to take into account is the national interest. And the question arises, is the national interest the same thing as the needs of national government? If you read Article 203, you'll find that there is an item there mentioned, the needs of national government determined by objective criteria. Now, national government has been behaving as if national interest means the needs of the national government. And I think that is not the correct approach. National interest could be something that relates to both national government or county government. It could be something that falls in the functional areas of national government, or even in the functional areas of county government, or even in a concurrent functional area. If you say our national interest, the way the president said a few years ago, 2 years ago, that the national interest and focus is going to be the Big Four. You know the Big Four. You have there affordable housing. The larger part of housing function is county government. Another Big Four is universal health care. A major aspect of health, the health function, is county government. You then have food security, which you can link to agriculture. And a major part of that is a county function. So if you have identified the Big Four as the national interest, the correct way to go about it is to say, how then do we implement our national interest within our devolved system of government? Who should spend more of this money? We have decided we are going to focus on these items. You give to the governments that are supposed to have those functions. And if national government thinks that because this is a national interest, we need to make sure that things are being implemented the way we would like, then Article 202 provides for conditional grants. You say, we are focusing on food security, therefore we must put more money in agriculture, and because agriculture is a county government function, this money goes to the county governments, but we have decided, because we have an interest in this, we will not give it as part of the equitable share, but we will give it as part of the conditional grants to ensure that the implementation goes the way we would like this done, because that is our national interest. I don't think that is happening. I'm not even sure that any serious consultations took place in terms of intergovernmental relations when the government settled on some of these things. And yet, that is a very, very serious matter on intergovernmental relations. So there has been misinterpretation of the meaning of national interest. Kenya borrowed this Article 203 from South Africa, and I think we need to look at how South Africa has been implementing or interpreting some of these things. And if you look at some of the division of revenue bills in South Africa, they have defined national interest in terms of what we call the medium-term planning processes. So that you say, between this year and this year, we want to focus on this. And if that falls within county government functions, you then focus more money there and so on. I think that is how we should go. We have also been having problems with the meaning attached to conditional grants, because a national government sometimes wants to describe some things as conditional grants, even where they themselves are the ones spending the money. And that is not right. The institutions that are supposed to play a role in the division of revenue. And Lynette has referred to some of them. The Commission on Revenue Allocation, then the National Assembly, the Senate, and the National Treasury. The National Assembly has been a serious hindrance to our realizing devolution, partly because of vested interests. They're the ones who are proliferating the devolved funds. They have stuck with the CDF because they want to be involved in procurement, and they therefore don't want to send more money to the county governments. But a most institution is the National Treasury, which I want to talk about before I stop. If you look at Article 225 of the Constitution, Article 1 provides that an act of parliament shall provide for the establishment, functions, and responsibilities of the National Treasury. And I want to ask a question at this point. If you gave this constitution a purposive interpretation, in the context of devolution, what kind of national treasury did the constitution envisage, which parliament was required to establish? Was it a national treasury that is part of national government, or did the constitution intend to have a national treasury that is an independent organ that plays a major role in intergovernmental relations? Did it intend a national treasury that is a shared institution that serves both levels of government, or did it intend a national treasury that is an instrumentality of national government? Now, if you look at Section 11 of the Public Finance Act, this is what it says. There is established, pursuant to Article 225 of the Constitution, an entity of the national government to be known as the National Treasury. There lies the beginning of our problems. National Treasury does not treat itself as an independent organ that serves both levels of government, as an independent organ that is accountable even to county governments. It treats itself as part of the national government. And if you look at the composition under subsection 2, you will be surprised. It is the national government officials, the cabinet secretary, the principal secretary, the department or departments, office or offices of the National Treasury responsible for economic and financial matters. That is where our problem started from. And I think we perhaps may want to rethink, now that people are talking about amendments to the Constitution, we may want to clarify what is it that we meant by Article 225, or when we say it, a national treasury? And given the experience we have gone through, do we want to continue with a national treasury of that kind, or do we want a national treasury that is a bit different from what we have had since 2010? Thank you very much.
1: This is the end of part 3. In part 4, we identify gaps in the division of revenue process. I am Domiyambo Dote, and you're listening to Deliberations, a program of DTM's Radio Baraza.

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And in this dream, there was a major diva in the wings, waiting for me. Oh yes. She will appear out of somewhere.

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